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2: An extreme heat warning remains in effect until 8 p.m. tomorrow with a few clouds around overnight tonight and lows in the mid to upper 70s. Sunshine tomorrow morning before clouds increase with a chance of showers and thunderstorms late in the day with highs between 100 and 105. Lingering showers and thunderstorms come to an end tomorrow evening with partly to mostly cloudy skies overnight and lows in the upper 70s. Mostly sunny and still hot Saturday with a high near 105. I'm staff meteorologist Morgan Bolton for 88.9 KETR.
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7: 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I'm Elsa Chang.
8: And I'm Juana Summers. In the late 1970s, the Cramps introduced the world to psychobilly.
9: Well, my heartbeat is running wild because of you, my problem child.
8: Blending punk and rockabilly, the band with their eccentric outfits and campy lyrics garnered a cult following.
10: They kind of ruined me for seeing a band in a club because it never got better than standing like a foot away from them next to my best friend of 50-some years, Ian MacKay. There's no stage. They played on the floor. And it was as cool as it could possibly have been.
8: That's Henry Rollins, former frontman for the punk band Black Flag. He was a teenager when he saw the Cramps play live for the first time. Now, he and MacKay are part of a team releasing a new Cramps album. It's called Gravest Gravy. And when I say new, I actually mean old. The band recorded it back in 1977 and intended to finally release Gravest Gravy back in 2008 as a kind of farewell. But after the death of lead singer Lux Interior, Cramps co-founder Poison Ivy put the project back on the shelf.
10: These tapes were sitting in Southern California in a garage. And so here we are almost two decades later, getting on the case.
8: When we talked, I asked Henry Rollins, what was it like to hear those recordings for the first time?
10: It blew my mind. I have a show on the station, KCRW. Mm-hmm. And for many years, I've told my wonderful listeners, as we listen to a live version of the Cramps cover of Rocket in My Pocket, folks, sadly, the band never recorded this in the studio, so we'll listen to this great FM broadcast version.
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11: I got

Making a hit song is hard. First, the gatekeepers, the lawyers, the agents, the producers, all up in the way before you can even try to get your shot. And lots of people are scrambling to get their shot. Very few succeed. But what if you've got a secret? You've cracked the code because you've got a ringer. Your new best friend is one of the most celebrated musicians of all time. Bigger than whoever you just thought of. Find out who. Because today, on Snap Judgment, we proudly present Feelabilia. Snap Judgment, right after this short break. Snappers.

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1: Live from NPR News in Washington, I'm Ryland Barton. Sailors and Marines aboard the USS Abraham Lincoln are now on their way home. The military says another ship is in the region to provide relief. Family members report deteriorating conditions, including suicide attempts. NPR's Katie Riddle reports.
2: The military has not confirmed reports of suicide, and Defense Secretary Pete Hegseth says the media has exaggerated the hardships the crew is enduring. But experts who have worked on these kinds of missions say 9 months at sea, even in the best of conditions, is difficult. Dr. Philip Hunt was for years a Navy physician. He says the treatment of these sailors and Marines is unacceptable.
3: To do that to people who have dedicated, they put their lives on the line, they took an oath. We all took the same oath. It just almost brings you to tears.
2: The return journey home for the aircraft carrier will take a month. Katie Riddle, NPR News.
1: The federal debt topped $40 trillion yesterday as the government continues to rapidly pile up debt, and spending outstrips revenue by more than $2 trillion a year. Treasury Secretary Scott Bessent blamed the Biden administration.
4: And remember, we did not get here in a day that we were left with a mess. The Biden administration had the highest deficit to GDP in history when we weren't at war or weren't in a recession. For 2025, we brought it down by more than 1%.
1: The debt has exploded over several presidential administrations. The federal government borrowed heavily when the pandemic began during President Trump's first term and continued into the Biden years to stabilize the economy and support a recovery. More spending was approved last year when Trump signed a massive spending and tax cut bill. A woman was charged today with plotting to plant a bomb at the New York State Capitol building. Samuel King with New York Public News Network reports court documents allege she pledged allegiance to Islamic State.
5: Federal law enforcement agents say Jessica Bowie had a gun and a dummy explosive device with her Wednesday as she met with informants who she thought were helping her carry out her plan to destroy as much of the Capitol as possible and, quote, kill all the senators. First Assistant U.S. Attorney John Sarcone says the arrest should serve as a warning to other would-be terrorists.
6: We are vigilant, we are prepared, and just as we stop this defendant, we will continue to disrupt plots and protect the American people.
5: The arrest comes just weeks before the anniversary of the September 11th attacks. The FBI says they've stopped more than 400 individuals from carrying out alleged attacks here at home and abroad. For NPR News, I'm Samuel King in Albany.
1: The World Health Organization says Congo will receive 70,000 doses of the Ervebo vaccine. It's licensed for Ebola virus, but not for the Bundibugyo virus, which is responsible for the current outbreak. The WHO says early data suggests it may provide some protection. The outbreak has killed more than 2,400 people out of more than 52,000 cases. It's PR. Communities still recovering from last weekend's hurricane in Hawaii could get hit again in the coming days. Now forecasters are warning another system could dump up to 15 inches of rain across the Big Island. Residents of a Rio Grande community in South Texas are suing the federal government over border wall construction. Landowners in San Ignacio say contractors entered private property without permission. Texas Public Radio's Tim Gutierrez reports.
7: Chanting "No border wall," about 60 protesters marched outside the federal courthouse in Laredo. Many came from San Ignacio, where landowners are fighting border wall construction they say is crossing onto private land. Tricia Cortez is with the Rio Grande International Study Center.
8: This is a very small historic community that has this unique ability to push back against the federal government.
7: Residents along the Rio Grande from Laredo West toward Big Bend National Park have formed the No Border Wall Coalition to oppose new construction. The coalition says San Ignacio landowners have temporarily stopped work on disputed property, asking a federal judge to halt construction while the case moves forward. I'm Tim Gutierrez in San Antonio.
1: A semi-truck sent a truckload of squid spilling into a Rhode Island roadway, leaving a stench as they sat in the road for hours in the summer heat. The trailer, fully loaded with squid, overturned on its side while the truck was making a turn and blocked all lanes on one road. Local authorities are calling it the Squidpocalypse of 26. 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
0: An extreme heat warning remains in effect until 8 p.m. tomorrow, with clear to partly cloudy skies overnight tonight and lows in the mid to upper 70s. Clouds increase tomorrow with a chance of showers and thunderstorms late in the day, with highs between 100 and 105. Any lingering showers and thunderstorms end tomorrow evening with partly to mostly cloudy skies overnight and lows in the upper 70s. Mostly sunny and still hot Saturday with a high near 105. I'm staff meteorologist Morgan Bolton for 88.9 KETR.
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14: Snap Studios. I like to cook, right? Lots of things, but I'm known for my chili. With some cornbread, it is all of that. I've got a friend who's all,
15: "This recipe you sent me is missing something. It doesn't taste like yours. I'm gonna watch you make it."
14: Okay. So I start with the onions, the kidney beans, the tomatoes, the garlic, the ground beef, if you like it. Add some chili powder. I tell her the secret is to use a little bit of brown sugar.
15: She says, "Stop playing with me. Everybody knows about brown sugar."
14: Okay, well, you gotta lightly simmer it. Don't cook it too fast. You know, gotta get some salt and some pepper to bring the flavor out. And she's getting angrier and angrier at my antics. And the truth is, she has a point. And I'm wrong for this. I am a very bad person. But every good chef saves a couple secrets back. The magic that can turn something delicious into something extraordinary. So when I ask her to please pull me a beer from the fridge, she doesn't see me add a couple heaping tablespoons of my ploy green Thai curry paste to the bubbling beans. But a few minutes later, when she tastes it, she screams bloody murder at the top of her lungs. "What did you do?" What did you do? Today on Snap Judgment, we're looking for that extra ingredient, that special something that turns the mundane into the sublime. Snap proudly presents Feel Abelia. My name is Ben Washington, and you should never act innocent to people who are holding kitchen knives when you're listening to Snap Judgment. Now, we're going to begin by sticking your tunes into the cassette deck of the DeLorean, because we're traveling back to 1984, Nick Murphy. He's a man with big hair and bigger dreams. He and his funk band have just signed a Cinderella deal with Warner Brothers and the Quincy Jones. Gonna drop another recording session at a studio deep in the English countryside. Take it away, Nick. Snap Judgment.
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17: Okay, pause. I need you to fully appreciate the moment that we're in before we can go any further. It's 1984, aka the most prolific year in modern music history. If this band were to put down their instruments and turn on the radio, the newest hits, like from the last 6 months, would be Time After Time, Wake Me Up Before You Go-Go, Born in the USA, What's Love Got to Do With It, Comma Chameleon, When Doves Cry, and literally 100 more tunes that will go certified platinum in approximately 2.5 seconds and reach the highest echelons of notoriety in the Pop Culture Hall of Fame for decades to come.

0: decades to come. Technology is on its hair. You don't have to be a millionaire to get your hands on a sweet synthesizer. Phil Collins is giving us the quintessential sound of the 80s, gated reverb drums. And the music video for a little song called Thriller is single-handedly putting the heretofore struggling MTV on the map. In 1984, the music industry is living it up. It's a nonstop party where nobodies with mullets are becoming somebodies with mullets overnight. And Nick and his friends in the studio, they have just been ushered behind the metaphorical velvet rope.
1: I was a bin man. I used to do the dustbins, you know, the trash.
0: They're not used to rubbing elbows with elites. But soon, everyone would know their name.
1: Philabilia.
0: Yeah, Philabilia.
1: I said, what does it mean? I said, absolutely nothing. I said, that's perfect.
0: Because worldwide success doesn't have to make sense. Not in 1984. Okay, now that you're caught up, let's get back to that studio in the English countryside.
1: We're working on this track, Feel It, one Saturday, and we get a call on the studio phone.
0: Nick put down his drumsticks and picked up the receiver.
1: This guy goes, hi, I'm so-and-so, I'm Stevie Wonder's manager.
0: Superstition, Isn't She Lovely, Higher Ground. And by that point, 12 Grammys to his name. That Stevie Wonder.
1: I was a bit like, is this a hoax? That's the first thing I thought. Is it one of my mates rang me up? And I said, yeah, this is Isaac Hayes. And the guy goes, no, I really am Stevie Wonder's manager. Steve is doing a show tonight at the Birmingham NEC. Afterwards, he says, Stevie would like to come and record at the studio.
0: Stevie was in the middle of a huge UK tour, but he was also on deadline to finish up a new song for the soundtrack of an upcoming movie. And those soundtracks could be crazy lucrative. Remember that searing 1984 romantic thriller Against All Odds? Of course you don't. Nobody does. But what does live rent-free in your brain is the Phil Collins mega hit Take a Look at Me Now from the soundtrack. That song minted money, nabbed a Grammy nomination, and is currently being belted out in a karaoke bar somewhere in the world at this very moment. Stevie's manager had asked around and found out that the studio Philabilia was using had the exact same equipment Stevie used at home. Could Stevie and his band just borrow the studio for a few hours?
1: So I turned around to the lads in the studio and I said to them, what do you reckon? And they all said, well, if it really is Stevie, well, yeah, no problem, right? If he comes in, we just meet him, even if it's just hello and that's it, and then security, don't let us anywhere near him, you know, whatever, you know, that's worth it. So we said, yeah, you know, come.
0: And Nick settled in for one of the longest waits of his life.
1: I'll be honest with you, from about 8 o'clock that evening, every minute seemed like about an hour. We sort of half record and half mess around, you know. Playing soccer in the garden and stuff.
0: They drifted between the recording studio and the garden, unable to focus on anything but the clock.
1: About 10 o'clock, we were snacking, I suppose, really, and just having a few beers. What do you reckon? Do you reckon it'll happen? And we were all like, you know what? Yeah, I do.
0: Now that they were signed to one of the biggest record labels in the world, yes, anything was possible. When Quincy Jones and Warner Brothers first brought them to L.A., they ran into Whitney Houston.
1: Whitney, you know.
0: But this wouldn't be just another celebrity sighting. To Nick, stars didn't come any bigger or brighter than Stevie Wonder.
1: Stevie Wonder, to myself, absolute hero. My father was a jazz pianist. Since I was 14, 15 and stuff, my dad used to play You Are the Sunshine of My Life in his band. I used to play for my dad's band when his drummer was on holiday. Not knocking anyone. They were all good. They were all really good. But they didn't set the sights high enough for me. I want the world, you know.
0: All this was turning round in Nick's mind as the night

0: stretched on.
1: About 1:15 or something in the morning, all of a sudden, you could hear this engine outside, because studio was about 3 miles out of Farnham, so it literally was in the countryside in the middle of nowhere. It was an old farm. There's no other traffic that time of night down that road.
0: The other inhabitants of the farm were on high alert.
1: The farm had geese, and they all stopped because they didn't recognise anyone. Yeah, they're better than any guard dogs, geese are. We go out the front door, and it's like a big drivey bit with all pebbles and stuff on it. We were expecting Stevie Wonder in a car with maybe his manager or something. We weren't expecting a coach to be out there, right, with about 50 people on, because it was all of the people that were on tour with Stevie. So they all just exit the coach and descend into the grounds and then descend into the house, into the kitchen.
0: And then, as if conjured out of thin air, he appeared.
1: And then it was like Stevie came in. He said, "Evening, gentlemen," like that. And he sort of said it in a sort of British accent. He was bigger than I expected. He's about the same build as me, about 6'1", 6'2", something like that. He's in a grey tracksuit and he's looking fit, man. You know, like, you know, bum-ting, as we say over here. Yeah, it means, you know, someone said bum-ting, that's like, yeah, yo, hench, you're looking good. We were like, just gobsmacked, you know, just like, oh my God, you know. It really has happened. You know, it's one of those things. They said, we'll be gone by the morning. And we said, we don't care if you stay all weekend, we're not bothered.
0: They gave Stevie space to do his thing in the studio and went to hang out in another part of the building.
1: So we were now in the kitchen with the rest of the band. We met Wonderlove. Wonderlove is Stevie's backing singers. They're just amazing singers and they've worked with him forever. We were just having a good time, you know, just listening to tracks and drinking, and they were all, you know, wide awake. They weren't tired. So we're partying in the kitchen, and then Stevie comes in with his manager, and one of the guys is eating some cake, and Stevie's like, "Who's got a cake like this?" Right? It was like, "Oh, you want some?" So one of the guys cuts him a piece, gives him a bit of cake, and then he wanted to go to the bathroom, and it was like, "Oh," someone said, "I'll show you." And he goes, "It's all right, I already know where it is." He said, "I can smell where it is." He comes back into the kitchen, and then he goes back to the studio, and we saw our chance and thought, let's go and have a look, see what he's doing. So myself, Mark and Andy, who was the keyboard player and the singer, we sort of followed them back in.
0: A producer had rolled up the sleeves on his members-only jacket, and his fingers were flying over a mixing board.
1: And, yeah, there's plenty of room. You could have had 10 people in there, and, you know, the producer and that sitting at the desk, and then everyone else is around them from the back.
0: Stevie was in the recording studio, sitting at, where else? The piano.
1: He'd already done his recording. They were just listening back to it.

0: And the track that Stevie was singing, I Just Called to Say I Love You.
1: I just couldn't believe how great Stevie Wonder's voice is, even though I've got all of his albums, they solo the vocal so you could just hear him. And you hear this voice come, and it's just like, you know, like, it's perfect pitch, perfect control, no technology on it, just the pure voice.
0: As the producers continued to play back the song, Nick took a closer listen.
1: The music is dun dun dun dun dun dun dun dun dun dun dun dun cha cha cha. And I was thinking, how cheesy is that? I thought, no, man, you know, like, surely he's having a laugh, like, you know. No, sure enough, if you listen to it, at the end. And it just reminds me of, like, my dad used to do these gigs, and it would be for people dancing, you know. Honestly, I couldn't get over it.
0: Nick knew what he had to do. He took a deep breath, cleared his throat, and told Stevie exactly how cheesy he thought the song was. No, I'm just playing. Oh, you didn't believe me, did you? Nick didn't have a death wish for his career. He kept his mouth shut. Even though he did kind of have a point about that. When the producers were done with the song, Stevie came back into the control room to debrief with the members of Feelabilia.
1: And then Stevie said, So, what are you guys doing? Yeah, I'd like to hear some of yours.
0: Nick's eyebrows shot up. They could play Feel It, their soon-to-be debut single. It was one of the tracks that had gotten them their record deal with Quincy Jones. And real time, go
1: out, feel all right. Stevie listens to it and, you know, he's nodding and tapping and, yeah, so I thought, oh, he likes the beat anyway, so that's my job done because I'm the drummer. he liked it. He liked Mark's voice. He said, yeah, the guy's got a good, strong voice. But it could do with like a middle eight bit, right? Just needs something just to break it up and then come back out again, right? It just needs something, yeah. And I said, well, do it then.

0: Oh, you heard that right. Nick just told his hero, Stevie Wonder, to come up with a little something for his song. Like he said it to the man's face, didn't even say please when we return. How will Stevie respond? Stay tuned.
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0: Welcome back to Snap Judgment. The Philabilia episode. When last we left, aspiring funk band Philabilia happened to find themselves in the same studio as international superstar Stevie Wonder. Now Stevie's just listened to their debut track, and Nick the drummer, he has the gall to suggest to Stevie that he add some of his magic. How dare he? Snap Judgment.
6: I'm like that all the time. I cut to the chase, you know. But no, it was a bit cheeky, I do admit. It was a bit cheeky to, you know, ask the biggest star in the world.
7: Yeah, it was cheeky. But also unintentionally strategic.
6: I just thought he probably wouldn't say anything or ignore that he'd even heard me say it. And he went, yeah, okay. I was surprised by his answer, I think, more than anything. He said to his manager, get the girls in.
7: That's when Nick realized Stevie had taken him seriously.
6: So his manager went, got Wonderlove, brought them into the studio, and they sat around this piano, and he's singing this bit and playing the piano, and he's giving them all of the bits to do. And it's a fantastic harmony thing. You know, like, only Stevie could have thought of it, I'm sure about that. And then they proceed to record onto a piece of the track. And this part sounds like it was written in the track when we wrote it. But I don't know how he did it without splicing or doing anything. It was just like perfect. And then he goes, probably a solo as well or something. I went, well, you know. And he went, yeah, okay. I think he was getting used to me by then. He got his harmonica out and he proceeded to put one of his trademark solos onto our track. Then he played it all back again, listened to the whole thing, listened to his solo. He was happy with what they'd done. We were in disbelief in what they'd done.
7: And what Stevie had done was give Philabilia an amazing gift. Signed, sealed, and delivered. But all fairy tales have to come to an end. The clock was about to strike midnight. Well, actually, 7 in the morning.
6: Their manager went, we've got to go because we've got to go to the next show.
7: And with that, Stevie, their unlikely fairy godfather, took his tapes, gathered up Wonderlove, and disappeared into the morning mist.
6: I don't think he said goodbye. No, I think he just said thanks. I think he thought he was really putting us out, but he wasn't. The coach rolls off. You hear it go off into the distance. Yeah, you can hear the birds in the trees.
7: Even the geese didn't know how to process their feelings. They were way more aggro than usual.
6: And they're all fighting, geese. I'll say you got them all going at each other and one thing and another, or having to go at us mainly. There was a kitchen full of debris, bottles and everything empty. we're in the garden with a mug of tea and stuff, and we're just sitting there, just like, just smiling. Couldn't stop smiling. Did that really just happen? Was it a dream? I wanted to tell the whole world. You know, I wanted to stand at the top of Trafalgar Square in London and shout to everyone that Stevie's just played on our single.
7: Nick decided to start with his dad.
6: I said, Dad, Stevie Wonder's just played harmonica on our single. And he was like, come home, son, the drugs are too strong.
7: But though it's true that Nancy Reagan's
8: Just Say No
7: wasn't exactly taking off in the music industry, sorry, Nancy, Nick wasn't high and he wasn't dreaming. Stevie Wonder really had blessed two tracks with his musical presence that night. 2 months later, the first was released. With its easy-to-follow lyrics, When I Just Call to Say I Love You hit the airwaves, it immediately got stuck in the heads of anyone who heard it. Which is to say, it became a runaway success.
6: It was a massive hit.
7: Feelabilia's Stevie-infused track dropped just a few weeks later, and Nick was ready to join I Just Call to Say I Love You at the top of the charts.
6: My dad always used to listen to this, you know, like old fogies radio station, Radio 4. It's only for old people, you know. If I got in the car, I'd always change his station. So we'd put it on Radio 1. And then one day I put it on and our track came on and that was it. My dad turned it up. And he was like so proud. He was like, that's it, you've made it.
7: But there was one crucial hitch. That signature harmonica solo on Feel It had to remain a mystery.
6: That was a real sort of kick in the ribs.
7: Motown was a rival record label, and the word came down from management. They could play the track, but with no mention of a collaboration between Stevie Wonder and Feelabilia.
6: Record companies and stuff, it was all real backstabbing and one thing, you know, proper, anything they can do to bring another one down, yeah. We were doing radio interviews all the time.
7: Feel It was released in Germany, Italy, and Japan. And whenever the question about that harmonica solo came up...
6: No mention of Stevie Wonder. Felt awful. Felt like my hands were tied behind my back.
7: But as they got ready to crack the U.S. market, they still had an ace up their sleeves. Their record label had just invested in that oh-so-exciting new form of promotion, a music video. MTV had helped turn the U.K. band Duran Duran into household names in Ohio, and could do the same for them.
6: When we did the video and everyone was like, God, they're going to love that video. The record company, they loved it. You know, anyone involved in the industry loved it. And they just said, yeah, MTV, they'll go crazy for that one.
7: But the video had a fatal flaw. In trying not to say anything about Stevie Wonder, they ended up saying something worse.
6: Stevie Wonder and Wonderlove were portrayed as cartoon characters and we were like real life characters. MTV played it once and our management informed us that MTV weren't going to play the video anymore because they deemed it racist as we used... We portrayed Stevie Wonder and Wonderlove as black cartoon characters. It's like from the biggest high to having Stevie playing on your track, everything else, to the biggest low that you're not allowed to say anything that he's on your track, to the biggest, even lower, going down into sub-bass mode now, is then when it's not selling very well and it's going even further down and there's nothing you can do to stop it. You know, it's like you feel helpless.
7: That's right. Feel It was bombing in the US and the UK.
9: Okay, so there's so many things that could go right or wrong. Like, nobody can predict what's going to be popular. What if you were able to say this was Stevie Wonder's song, but then it still bombed? Like, wouldn't that have been a possibility?
6: Well, yeah, don't wrong. You know, that could have happened, but I don't think it would have happened. I'm not just saying it because, yeah, you played on our single, but I can't think of a bigger artist. And it's like, you know, with the MTV thing, you know, the public buy what the public see, what the public hear. Right? If they don't see it and they don't hear it, how do they know what to buy? So I honestly think it would have been a massive hit.
7: Stevie's harmonica did seem to have a Midas effect in the mid-80s. He did a solo on Chaka Khan's I Feel For You, which went to number one in the UK at the same time that I Just Called to Say I Love You was literally being played nonstop on every car radio, in every grocery store, in every Walkman. Nick was obsessed. From sunup to sundown, all he could think about was the one thing he wasn't supposed to say.
6: We did an interview with Gary Davis from Radio 1. We'd come to the end of all of the promotion for the single. This was one of the last interviews that we had. And I think that that was the day when it all got me. I was in a bad mood. Everything was going wrong. Gary Davis, he said, I understand there's a very famous harmonica player on here. I literally thought, well, what are they going to do? You know, what can they do? You know, you shouldn't have said that. You're a naughty boy, you know. It's just like, no, you know what? I'm just going to say it. And I just went,
8: yes, Stevie Wonder. Stevie Wonder.
6: And the next thing I look, and through the recording studio window, I can see my management. They're making, like, cutthroat suggestions at me and stuff like this, going, oh, no, you know, like, no, no. Gary Davis, he's looking at me like, great, he's got an exclusive, you know. I think he was really happy. The rest of my band are laughing because they knew that I was getting fed up with it. So I thought, well, it's out now, isn't it? So we'll see what happens.
7: And what happened was that the record labels weren't happy. And sure enough, when the album dropped, it also tanked. Now, Feelabilia's music was actually pretty good. But remember, this is 1984 we're talking about. Arguably the most prolific year in modern music history. Quincy Jones and Warner Brothers didn't have time for good. They were gunning for legendary, or they weren't checking for you at all. In short order, Nick and his bandmates were summoned to Los Angeles. Warner told them they weren't feeling it anymore. If the music industry was the hottest club in town, Feelabilia were now on the wrong side of that velvet rope. They were done.
6: I was floored, absolutely floored. It was like, yeah, one of the worst days of my life. But, you know, you can't argue with the general public, can you? They only buy what they like.
7: And what they liked was I Just Called to Say I Love You. It's actually Stevie's only number one hit in the UK to this day.
6: I was pleased for him. Not particularly my favourite Stevie track. He's wrote probably 3,000 tracks better than that one.
7: Nick was back to living a regular life in Leicester. He was cleaning up around the house one day when he decided to turn on the radio.
6: I heard the track on the radio, and as soon as I heard the harmonica, I knew it was Stevie Wonder. And then when the track finished, the DJ said, and that's Eurythmics with Stevie Wonder. And I'm just like, oh, my God. It's like, oh, well, he's playing on anyone's now, you know.
7: I also have a song that Stevie Wonder... just playing again. But for real, though, maybe some of the magic has worn off from that night when Stevie and Wonderlove descended from the heavens. And Feelabilia did turn out to be another 80s band that almost was a one-hit wonder. But Nick did eventually get something to show the world that it really did happen.
6: Stevie Wonder's had an anthology written about him, and it's got every track that he's ever played on. I was over the moon to get a copy of this. We're in it on page 204. So Stevie Wonder's acknowledged that he played on our single, and there's a whole page on us all about Feel It, the track. Yeah, thank you, Stevie. I don't think I've ever thanked you. Thank you, Stevie.

0: big, big thanks to Nick Murphy for sharing his story with a snap from across the pond. Nick still lives in Leicester today, and he's continuing to make dreams come true as the oldest student at DeMontfort University, where he studies music technology. Right on, Nick. The original score for that piece was by Clay Xavier. It was produced by Regina Bediaco. Now, after the break, a wrestler finds the fight of his life outside the ring. Stay tuned.
1: An extreme heat warning remains in effect until 8 p.m. tomorrow, with clear to partly cloudy skies overnight tonight and lows in the mid to upper 70s. We'll start tomorrow off with sunshine before clouds increase, with a slight chance for some showers or thunderstorms late in the day and with highs between 100 and 105. Any lingering showers come to an end tomorrow evening, with partly to mostly cloudy skies overnight and lows in the upper 70s. Mostly sunny and still hot Saturday with a high near 105. I'm staff meteorologist Morgan Bolton for 88.9 KETR.
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3: In 1898, an imperial war saw the United States take the Philippines, Guam, and Puerto Rico from Spain, and gain greater influence over newly independent Cuba. 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
0: Now, we're traveling down to the borderlands where our own Eliza Smith meets one of the hardest working men to ever wear a mask, Snappers. I proudly present to you,
2: Cassandra!
3: Lucha Libre is very alive. You get there, the ring is there, the chairs are there, music is going, cumbias and salsa, and the mascaras are passing by to be sold. All of a sudden, lights go down, and music gets up, and the smoke comes out, and it's Lucha Libre time, and then people just scream their lungs out. For Lucha Libre Mexicana, for the most part, there's no predetermined, like, you're going to lose or you're going to win. Everything is decided in the ring. I'm going to win because of my talent, or I'm going to lose because I don't have the talent.
4: Just like in the U.S., where we've got The Rock and Hulk Hogan, luchadores have stage personas. Lacer, El Hijo del Santo, La Pantera Rosa, the Pink Panther. Cassandra was the best wrestler in his gym, but he still didn't know who he was in the ring.
3: When I became a wrestler, I started, like everybody else, with a mascara, with a mask and my trunk and my little wrestling boots, and that was it. That was all your gear. But I knew that I didn't feel comfortable. I didn't like it. I was like, yeah, it feels good, but this is not me. And then when Pimpinela came aboard, she was like, yeah, I've been there. So we related a lot. I just met Pimpinela in Ciudad Juarez at the gym. Pimpinela was very, very skinny. And he's super tall. And you can tell he was from a low-budget family. He was struggling. And I was like, oh, this is a new one on the block. And then Pimpinela would say, like, oh, who do you think you are? We never got along so good after we started wrestling each other and kicking each other's butts. And that's how we just became like big, big sisters. You would have known just by seeing us or hearing us or that we were... We had a different sexual identity. I was training in the gym, and one of the old-timers, he was very famous from here, came, and they were looking for an exotico in the biggest company that Ciudad Juarez had at that moment, 1988, and guess who they picked? They picked me. Exoticos is like a flamboyant wrestler. Not necessarily an exotico has to be gay, because there has been a lot of exoticos that are not gay, that are bisexual, or that are even transsexuals. They were like the clowns of the circus, and that's what I didn't want. I didn't want to become a clown of the circus. I didn't want to become one that the people laughed at me. I want to become one that people applaud and recognize my talent in the ring.
4: Cassandra wanted to be a champion. He also knew that Mexico's three-time world champion, El Hijo del Santo, had said publicly that he wouldn't wrestle exoticos.
3: El Hijo del Santo has said that he wanted nothing to do with an exotico, because one time Rudy Reyna had the nerve to try and kiss him in the ring.
4: So if he took the company's offer, he might never get to one of those big arenas. But this was his only choice. Join the company and wrestle as an exotico, or don't wrestle with the company.
3: You know that every luchador's dream is to wrestle in the big arenas and with the big companies. And that was my calling. So I just said, okay, with a lot. I was very scared, very nervous, because I was going to be an exotico.
4: After the recruiter approached Cassandro, he and Pimpinela decided to move to Mexico City. Moving meant bigger matches and better opponents, but they weren't going to get anywhere without a look.
3: The The other exoticos weren't able to use makeup, no pantyhose, no bathing suits. They were just used like trunks or singlets. And when we got together and we talked about it, we said, what do you want to wear? I said, bring the feathers and the glitter and let's just bling bling ourselves a little bit more and we'll take it from there. If we're going to be exoticos, let's do this revolution. Let's go all out. We're gay. And let's just be true to ourselves. And let's see how the audience and the promoters and everybody else looks at us. I was hit harder. I was pushed down harder. And I was slapped harder. And I was spit on my face more times. I think that I had to do double the work that any normal male human luchador would do. Because first, I'm already labeled and tagged as a homosexual. Normally, the good guys are the ones that do all the great stuff, the flying, the suicide topes and everything. We're not just jesters. We have this talent. We like to walk in the ropes and fly outside the ropes and inside the ropes and do all these rolls and gymnastic stuff. And then word got around that I was good, that I was respectful, that I was disciplined. And then it took less than a year. Then the company said, we're going to give you an opportunity with El Hijo del Santo for the championship belt.
4: Yeah, that El Hijo. The same legendary luchador who said he'd never wrestle an exotico. The promoter handpicked Cassandro from a sea of newbie wrestlers to take on the three-time world champion.
3: And I was just like, oh my God, I'm getting a big chance with El Hijo del Santo, the biggest legend of Mexico. And here I am, an exotico from Ciudad Juarez. The match was going to be January 28th, 1991. You know, in Mexico, the biggest sport after soccer is lucha libre. So we had the press. And for the most part, a lot of them were like against me. Like, why would he do the championship match with El Hijo del Santo? Why can't they pick somebody else? And I was like, well, there's a freaking reason why they chose me. And I'm going to show you if you just let me do that match.
4: El Hijo del Santo never responded to the negative press. Some fans and reporters were calling for him to cancel the match, but he stayed silent.
3: That all got to me because it was a very happy moment in my career, but in my emotional and in my life. And I started like not believing in me and putting doubt on myself.
4: 1 week before the match, Cassandro and Pimpinela went out to see a few Lucha Libre matches at the biggest arena in Mexico City. When they got to the stadium, the press ambushed Cassandro.
3: The question was like, do you think you're fit for the match? And they would scream stuff like that. And I think I tried to put the best face that I could, and I didn't say nothing. And when I got home in the bathroom, I don't know what triggered it or what happened, but I just knew that something was not feeling right. And when I stand up, there was a window right in front of me, and there was a razor right there. And I don't know what triggered it or how it happened. It just one of those things that just happened. I put my arm up, got the razor, put it in my mouth, cracked it open, got the knives out, and started cutting my wrist on my left hand. And I continued to cutting my wrist on my right hand. And it was like a slow process for me because I still... I'm remembering right now just everything, how it happened, and... It was just a moment where watching the blood run was okay for me. And Pimpinela came in and he saw me and I was already sitting in the floor with my hands bleeding. And he came in and got me and just carried me on to the living room. We called the doctor, and you know, they fixed me, but I had some bandages on my wrist, and so I had to wear long sleeves, and I didn't like it, and I didn't want nobody to know, of course, but you know, the word was gonna get around. And so I decided, like, you know what, you're already down, get up, pick yourself up and go forward, do it. The fight was on a Thursday, and it was in the Arena Pista Arena Revolucion in Mexico City, 8 p.m. And then going to the arena was just like, whoa. And when I walked in the dressing room, I remember I was like, I was shaking. And I had taken Pimpinela with me because I said, Pimpinela wasn't going to wrestle that night. But I said, Pimpi, you got to go with me. Come on, you got to go with me. You got to be on my corner. You got to be my second. And he's like, all right, I'll do it. And he said, look, you're going to be okay. Do the best that you can. Don't let the people or the nervous get you. Here, take a sip of this tequila and it will help you. And then all of a sudden they go, okay, you guys, we're ready for you. And they go, Cassandro. And there we go. Cassandro el Exotico is the Liberace of the Lucha Libre, la Diva del Ring. Once they put that song on, I will survive.
2: Ladies and gentlemen, Cassandro.
3: And the doors open. That's my moment. I walk out with my big long tail gown, and people are like, wow, look at this guy. And I have my makeup and the glitter and the bling bling, and I'll do that catwalk. We start our match, and that's the time that you have to put all your knowledge to work. So we start wrestling. Like doing one move after the other one, and then the people were just like, oh wow, that is very pretty. And then I would shine, he would shine, and we started doing our moves, and that's how you get the recognition, because that's how you're telling them, see, I know how to wrestle, this is how I defend myself. In Mexico, normally matches are three falls. And I picked him up on the third rope and put him on my shoulders and put him on a hold. I won the first fall, and then he won the second fall with a tope and I think the tapatía. When I would go to my corner, Pimpi would do air with a towel for me, and I hear the reaction of the people, which is very important because those are the ones that keep you going. And then the third match, the third fall, is when everything goes to the oven. Like, you got to throw everything you know there, but you're already tired. It just came to a moment where I couldn't go any more further, but I knew I had done enough, like, to prove myself. And I was like, okay. And once he put me on his de a caballo, on a hold that he's called, it's like a horse, I was done. My back was done, and I just tap out. And that was it. And then everybody was kissing my ass after that. All the reporters, they were dumping on me. They were all like kissing my ass and, oh my God, that was great, good job, and all this. And I'm like, wow, are you serious? I felt good. I knew that I had done enough work to be recognized and to shut the mouth of all those guys that were trying to be the joy killers.
4: Cassandra went on to have an amazing career.
3: So I went from wrestling El Hijo del Santo in 91 and not winning the championship to winning it later on months after that match in November 29th in Toluca versus Lacer. And I get crowned as the first Exotico to be the world lightweight champion. and everybody was happy, and La La Land was for me.
4: He became one of Mexico's most beloved luchadors. After 2 decades of professional wrestling, he was a cultural icon. The Louvre called Cassandro up in 2009 and asked him to reenact one of his favorite matches for Paris Fashion Week. He could pick any opponent he wanted. Cassandro looked back on 20 years of fighting, of fame, and he picked this match, his first fight with El Hijo del Santo.
3: And we do our matches. Everything went well. So the next day, we had 3 days off. And then I told him, like, hey, let's go to the Eiffel Tower. Let's go hang out. Let's have a talk. And he's like, yeah, let's go. And we were tired and went to have a cup of coffee. And I popped the question. I'm like, hey, I'm curious. So how was it that you agreed to wrestle an Exotico for the championship match? And he's like, what? I'm like, yeah. I'm curious. How did all this happen? He's like, you know what? Mr. Minus came and talked to me, and he said, there's this wrestler. He's very talented. Would you give him a chance for the championship belt? And he's like, well, yeah, of course. Why not? And then they told him who it was, and it was me. And they said, well, Cassandro, he's from Juarez, but he's an Exotico. And he's like, wait a minute. No. So he said, so when they told me that it was you, I went to some of the events where you were fighting, and I don't know, something was different from you. And I liked your rhythm, and it looked like you have talent. I knew you were too new for me, but then I said yes. And then when we fought, I knew I wanted to wrestle you. And it was very beautiful. And then he goes, how did you feel about it? I said, no, you don't even know what I went through about it. He's like, wait a minute, what are you talking about? And then I said, I almost died before the match. He was like, what? Yeah. I started showing him my wrists. He's like, what, Cassandrito? What happened to you? And you know what? We got to talk about it. And then we just hugged and embraced each other. He said, damn, I didn't knew you went through all this stuff just for a championship match. I said, it wasn't for a championship match. It was for my opportunity to come to show off, and thank you because of that match, I know and I believe that my career took a hike, and it's been the most beautiful thing.
5: 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From KQD's secret underground lair, Snap is brought to you by the team that does the hokey pokey, and they turn themselves around, except for the Uber producer, Mr. Mark Ristich, because, of course, that's what it's all about. Now, there's Nancy Lopez, Pat Mussini-Miller, Anna Sussman, Renzo Gorio, John Facile, Shayna Sheely, Teo Ducat, Flo Wiley, Bo Walsh, Marissa Dodge, David XMA, and Regina Bediaco. On Team Snap, the union-represented producers, artists, editors, and engineers are members of the National Association of Broadcast Employees and Technicians, Communications Workers of America, AFL-CIO, Local 51. And this is not the news. No way is this the news. In fact, you can tell everyone that Stevie Wonder is coming to your birthday party, knowing good and well that Stevie Wonder is not coming to your birthday party, and you would still, not be as far away from the news as this is. But this is PRX.
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4: An extreme heat warning remains in effect until 8 p.m. tomorrow, with a few clouds around overnight tonight and lows in the mid to upper 70s. Sunshine tomorrow morning before clouds increase, with a chance of showers and thunderstorms late in the day, with highs between 100 and 105. Lingering showers and thunderstorms come to an end tomorrow evening, with partly to mostly cloudy skies overnight and lows in the upper 70s. Mostly sunny and still hot Saturday, with a high near 105. I'm staff meteorologist Morgan Bolton for 88.9 KETR.
10: Live from NPR News in Washington, I'm Ryland Barton. 5,000 sailors aboard the USS Abraham Lincoln aircraft carrier are headed home to California. NPR's Quill Lawrence reports the ship is being relieved after nearly 9 months at sea.
11: The USS George Washington, another aircraft carrier, has arrived in the Middle East to support the war with Iran, according to U.S. Central Command. That means the Abraham Lincoln can finally head home after a record-breaking 9 months at sea. Aircraft carriers look huge, but space below decks for the crew is tight, especially after more than 270 days with no shore leave. NPR has reported that Iranian attacks disrupted the Navy's regular supply chains, which led to food shortages, poor sanitation, and mental health issues. CENTCOM Commander Admiral Brad Cooper made a visit to the Lincoln on Saturday and acknowledged the strains of such a long deployment. President Trump was asked about the issue and said the deployment was, quote, not nearly long enough. Quill Lawrence, NPR News.
10: The proposed merger of Paramount Skydance and Warner Brothers Discovery would cost thousands of film and TV jobs over 3 years, according to a new report issued by Los Angeles County. NPR's Mondale Del Barco reports.
12: Film and TV production in Los Angeles has already been on the downturn for years, but could get worse if the two major studios, Paramount and Warner Brothers, consolidate. That's the warning of a new report prepared for the LA County Board of Supervisors. The findings suggest that the combined company would be pressured to reduce costs, and that could mean cutting local jobs and moving production out of Los Angeles. Paramount counters that its $111 billion deal is needed to prevent more decline in production and jobs. The merger is for now on hold, at least until March, when the proposed deal will be the subject of an antitrust lawsuit filed by 12 state attorneys general. Mandalit Del Barco, NPR News, Los Angeles.
10: A woman accused of launching a plot on behalf of ISIS to set off an explosive at the New York State Capitol building in Albany is being charged with providing material support to a foreign terrorist organization. 35-year-old Jessica Bowie was arrested after more than a month of surveillance. Craig Tremoroli is the special agent in charge for the FBI's Albany field office.
13: In her own words, as alleged in the criminal complaint, she said, quote, "I want to destroy as much of the building as possible and kill the senators while they are meeting. I want them to lose a lot of important documents as well."
10: New York officials say they had strengthened security at the Capitol and across state government earlier this year after an increase in threats against politicians. Walmart reported its slowest growth in 6 years during its most recent quarter and scaled back its outlook. The results fanned some concerns about the health of its core low-income shoppers, who are spending cautiously as they see prices go up at the gas pump and everywhere else. Shares were down more than 9% today. This is NPR News. Democrats have narrowed the list of potential host cities for the 2028 presidential convention to Boston, Denver, and Philadelphia as their party looks ahead to a wide-open primary to succeed President Trump. A final decision is expected to be made later this year. For decades, the U.S. has served adults with disabilities in their communities rather than institutions. As NPR's Janaki Mehta reports, the Trump administration is trying to reverse course.
14: Siblings Kaylee and Cody Brendel grew up near the Jersey Shore. Both of them are blind. And Cody, who's 27, also has autism. And after high school, for years, he was in a kind of limbo. Until now, his family has found a community-based program funded by Medicaid where he learns life skills like job training at Jersey Mike's, where he loves bopping lettuce.
15: You have to bang it down a couple of times to loosen the core.
14: But now the Justice Department has said it will no longer enforce a legal protection that says states must provide services for adults with disabilities in their community. Here's Cody's sister, Kaylee.
15: That affects everything. Integrated setting affects school, where you can work. It affects the community-based programs like what my brother uses.
14: The law hasn't changed, but the administration may no longer enforce it. Janaki Mehta, NPR News.
10: A U.S. Army unit is offering troops a reenlistment bonus of 4 days off, timed around the November release of the video game Grand Theft Auto 6. Commanders of the 9th Brigade Engineer Battalion at Fort Stewart, Georgia, included it in a memo to soldiers. The GTA 6 release is expected to be one of the biggest gaming events of the year. This is NPR News from Washington.
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17: Like most jazz musicians, I love to travel, and I love to eat. And I love funny stories. That's what we do. I'm David Bassi, the American chef and food writer Julia Child, who lived in Marseille for a year, wrote to me that telling flavor of bouillabaisse comes from two things: the Provençal soup base of garlic, onions, tomatoes, olive oil, fennel, saffron, thyme, bay, and usually a bit of dried orange peel plus some fish. Songwriter Tad Dameron took the item a bit further and wrote a song called Bulla Beige, beige as in the color of a house in the suburbs. Bulla Beige from Tad Dameron and Joe Magnarelli.

If You Could See Me Now is the album for trumpeter Joe Magnarelli, recorded in March of 2018, and a tribute to Tad Dameron, who got his start in Cleveland, Ohio, and was the arranger and piano player for Harlan Leonard and the Rockets in Kansas City. The song, Boulabage,

0: Marcellus Music pianist Joey Calderazzo with Bob Belden doing the orchestrations for Aurora.
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As Bird once said, if you haven't lived it, it won't come out your horn. That's Troy Roberts at the saxophone, with Tim Yeago at the guitar, Silvano Monasterios at the keys, Eric England bass, and Dave Shiverton playing a fine round of drums. It's on Inner Circle Music, Through the Eyes of Psychoville, from Troy Roberts, New Jive Perspective, 2018 release on Inner Circle Music. Well, music from another fine saxophonist coming up next, one who's had a great career in jazz, getting a start with Art Blakey and the Jazz Messengers. The title cut from a Palmetto release, Live and Learn.

0: Marcus Parsley. Marcus at the trumpet, with Ian Hendrickson Smith at the tenor and alto, Roy Dunlap piano, James Jenness upright bass, and Lawrence Leathers taking you down to New Orleans. Delta Queen. Preceding that, Bobby Watson, Livin' and Learnin', on his album Live and Learn. He went to college in Miami with the great guitarist Pat Metheny and others, and his longtime sidekick and college buddy Curtis Lundy at the bass, Greg Scaff guitar, Montez Coleman from St. Louis at the drums, and Orrin Evans piano. Bobby Watson. And preceding Bobby, it was Troy Roberts, New Jive Perspective, and the song Through the Eyes of Psychoville.
1: An extreme heat warning remains in effect until 8 p.m. tomorrow, with clear to partly cloudy skies overnight tonight and lows in the mid to upper 70s. Clouds will be increasing tomorrow with a chance of showers and thunderstorms late in the day, with highs between 100 and 105. Any lingering showers and thunderstorms come to an end tomorrow evening, with partly to mostly cloudy skies overnight and lows in the upper 70s. Mostly sunny and still hot Saturday with a high near 105. I'm staff meteorologist Morgan Bolton for 88.9 KETR.
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Little Brother is the composition from McCoy Tyner, and McCoy Tyner with a huge band, huge sound at least, Sound of the New World, and that one produced by veteran record producer Orrin Keepnews on April the 6th, 1973, one day. And in the band, wow, Hubert Laws, Sonny Fortune, Alphonse Moussant, and many that have gone before. Beautiful band from McCoy Tyner and Little Brother. El Echo, an amazing band with two albums in 2018. This one with 1933 in the title because it's a tribute to his grandmother, Puerto de Buenos Aires, 1933. He found an old passport in a drawer and some papers, and it made him write a bunch of songs. Eliarmo Nochekowitz from El Equo and Trains.

0: A simple masterpiece, Blues, number 2, from The First Day of Spring, 1961. Philly Joe Jones, Wynn Kelly, Paul Chambers, Hank Mobley, and Miles Davis. Preceding that, music from Kurt Elling, Prayer from Mr. Davis from his album The Messenger on Blue Note Records.
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had Sebastian Bach's Goldberg Contraption from Bill Cunliffe, with Larry Kuntz at the guitar, Bob McChesney featured on the trombone. Ahmed Jamal, A Quiet Time.

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1: An extreme heat warning remains in effect until 8 p.m. tomorrow, with clear to partly cloudy skies overnight tonight and lows in the mid to upper 70s. Clouds increase tomorrow with a chance of showers and thunderstorms late in the day, with highs between 100 and 105. Any lingering showers and thunderstorms end tomorrow evening with partly to mostly cloudy skies overnight and lows in the upper 70s. Mostly sunny and still hot Saturday with a high near 105. I'm staff meteorologist Morgan Bolton for 88.9 KETR.
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a very personal song that my wife used to sing to my daughter every day for many years. May Okita and her version, Art of Life, of Joni Mitchell's Both Sides Now, preceded by a song written by Kim Garrison and Joseph Miro, Autumn Nocturne, from pianist Ehud Eshray, with Peter Washington bass and Rodney Green on the drums, from March the 2nd, 2018, and this one put together by Ken Poplowski for Capri Records. Let's go over to Spain, shall we? Let's get a little bit of that gypsy jazz going. This one comes from a guitarist who's made his way around and had the great fortune of meeting him and playing a few tunes with Parasoto. What a lovely man he is. ARS Harmonica is the record label, and Parasoto with Amba Mix, and the song entitled Gypsy Moon. Parasoto at the guitar with a host of wonderful musicians. There's even a little bit of a rap of sorts, I guess, in Gypsy Moon. Let's listen.

From the Music Technology Center at the University of Northern Colorado, it's Yamaha artist Jim White at the drums and Glenn Koster at the saxophones. Dana Landry piano, Eric Applegate on the bass. The song, Everything is Canceled, from Koster's album, The Way of It. Jeremy Pelt, live in Paris. He loves to go to Paris. And what a band.

0: September 29th, 2017, and Jeremy Peltz, live in Paris on High Note and Reinvention, the song.
1: "40 acres and a mule" has become shorthand for a debt still owed.
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It's a Jazzed Media release from February of 2004, and Quincy Jones for Lena and Lenny, Phil Woods and his album, This Is How I Feel About Quincy, Brian Lynch at the trumpet, Bill Charlotte piano, Steve Gilmore and Bill Goodwin, with a host of horn players joining the quintet of Phil Woods. Preceding that, Phil with Dave Bass and Dave's composition, Silence. It comes from NYC Sessions on Wailing City Sound. Phil Woods with Dave Bass, Anasio Barrow at the drums, and Harvey S. playing the bass. Well, don't you worry about a thing. It's all going to be just fine. A song from Stevie Wonder that's become quite a standard in the jazz world. Everybody loves playing Don't You Worry About a Thing. And Pat Bianchi's no different than the rest of us. In the Moment, his album features Paul Bullenback at the guitar and Byron Landom playing the drums. Let's listen to Don't You Worry About a Thing.

0: Pat Bianchi at the organ with Paul Bolenbeck, guitar, Byron Landon on the drums. And One on High Note, released in 2018 and recorded September of 2016.
1: An extreme heat warning remains in effect until 8 p.m. tomorrow, with clear to partly cloudy skies overnight tonight and lows in the mid to upper 70s. We'll start tomorrow off with sunshine before clouds increase, with a slight chance for some showers or thunderstorms late in the day and with highs between 100 and 105. Any lingering showers come to an end tomorrow evening, with partly to mostly cloudy skies overnight and lows in the upper 70s. Mostly sunny and still hot Saturday with a high near 105. I'm staff meteorologist Morgan Bolton for 88.9 KETR.
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Diana Krall. In the hands of three of the best in the business, Tommy LaPuma producing, Klaus Orgemann conducting the orchestra and arranging the music, and Al Schmidt mixing it. All on Verve Records, and the album called The Look of Love for Diana Krall. Preceding that, the music of Bill Evans, and a rather eerie one it is, We Will Meet Again, and the song Laurie. It's a loving dedication to his late brother, Harry L. Evans, who passed in 1979, and just months before Bill Evans' passing, We Will Meet Again, Mark Johnson bass, Joe LaBarber drums, Larry Schneider at the saxophones, and Tom Harrell at the trumpet. Laurie, from the great Bill Evans, pianist. Here's a guitarist of great merit. Julian Lodge has forged his own way in jazz music. This one from Ornette Coleman. Tomorrow is the question.

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1: This is the Composer's Datebook for August 21st. I'm John Burge. At the BBC Proms on today's date in 2004, a new piece by the British composer Judith Bingham was premiered by the BBC Chorus. Titled The Secret Garden, it was inspired by several events. A conversation about Adam and Eve in the Garden of Eden. A BBC TV series titled The Private World of Plants. Some rather racy descriptions of the sex life of plants by the 18th century Swedish botanist Carl Linnaeus. And a disturbing news story about the bombing of the so-called Adam Tree in Iraq at a site that locals believe was where the Garden of Eden once stood. Judith Bingham wrote her own text, which includes many Latin names of plants, which led to The Secret Garden's subtitle, Botanical Fantasy. This is meant to be a magical piece, says Bingham. It has a Christian framework with opening and closing quotations from Genesis and Matthew. But the piece also seems to wonder whether the world is better off without humans, and that should humans cease to exist, paradise would very soon reestablish itself. Composer's Datebook is produced by APM, American Public Media, in collaboration with the American Composers Forum, reminding you that all music was once new.

0: 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And from the sustaining members of this NPR station.
1: 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I'm Leila Fadel.
2: And I'm Sasha Pfeiffer. The addictive quality of social media is at the center of the case against Meta playing out in federal court. Many people spend hours each day on Meta's Facebook and Instagram. NPR's Ritu Chatterjee reports on what healthcare providers and researchers are learning about young people.

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KETR also serves Cooper in Delta County, population 1,591.

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1: Living plastics. I'm Randy Simon, and this is Earthwise, a look at our changing environment. Plastic is everywhere in modern life. According to the United Nations, 474 million tons of plastic is produced every year around the world, two-thirds of which is only used for a short period of time before being thrown away. Discarded plastic can persist in the environment for decades or even centuries. But what if plastic could be designed to disappear after it's served its purpose? Researchers at the Shenzhen Institute of Advanced Technology in China are now developing what they call living plastics that can destroy themselves when their job is done. In a study recently published in the journal ACS Applied Polymer Materials, the researchers created a new material containing dormant spores of the bacterium Bacillus subtilis embedded directly into the plastic. Under normal conditions, the spores remain inactive, allowing the material to perform just like conventional plastic. But when exposed to a specific trigger, the spores awaken and begin producing enzymes that break the plastic apart. Unlike earlier designs that relied on a single enzyme, the researchers engineered the bacteria to make two enzymes that work together. One cuts long polymer chains into smaller pieces, while the second breaks those pieces down into their original molecular building blocks. This two-step process prevents the formation of harmful microplastics. In laboratory tests, the living plastic completely decomposed in just 6 days after activation. Living plastics could one day make plastic products far less permanent than they are today. For more information on this and other environmental news, visit WAMCpodcasts.org. 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
3: 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I'm Leila Fadel.
4: And I'm Sasha Pfeiffer. Some powerful commentary about today's political landscape might come from a play written in 1959. It takes place in a little community in France, and its premise is ridiculous.
5: What is going on? What is that?
6: What is that?
5: No! Oh! A rhinoceros!
6: Oh, rhinoceros!
7: Oh, a rhinoceros!
4: The town is invaded by rhinos, and that's not all.
8: And then people start becoming rhinoceroses. And next thing you know, it's more normal to be a rhinoceros than not to be one.
4: That's Diane Paulus, artistic director of the American Repertory Theater in Cambridge, Massachusetts, where the play is being performed. It's called Rhinoceros, and its star-studded cast includes actors better known for their TV and movie work. Tatiana Maslany, Paul.

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KETR also serves Honeygrove in Fannin County, population 1,725.

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1: An extreme heat warning remains in effect until 8 p.m. this evening, with sunshine fading behind increasing clouds today, with a chance of showers and thunderstorms late in the day and highs between 100 and 105. Any lingering showers and thunderstorms come to an end this evening with partly to mostly cloudy skies overnight and lows in the upper 70s. Mostly sunny and still hot tomorrow with a high near 105. Partly to mostly sunny Sunday with highs back near 105. I'm staff meteorologist Morgan Bolton for 88.9 KETR.
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1: It's Morning Edition from NPR News. I'm Leila Fadel.
2: And I'm Sasha Pfeiffer. Whether Meta designed Facebook and Instagram to be addictive to minors is at the center of a case against Meta playing out in federal court. NPR's Ritu Chatterjee reports on what healthcare providers and researchers are learning about young people and social media addiction.
3: If you ask psychiatrists whether social media addiction is real, they will likely say what Dr. Petros Livounis told me.
4: We don't have social media as a designated addiction.
3: By that, he means social media addiction isn't listed in the diagnostic and statistical manual which psychiatrists use. But Livounis, who heads the Department of Psychiatry at Rutgers New Jersey Medical School, also says that
4: there is a group of people, a small group of people, who already exhibit symptoms of addiction, constantly thinking about social media, spending a tremendous amount of time engaging with social media.
3: And another classic symptom?
4: If you cross the line to the point where you know it's bad for you, but you cannot help it, then that's a significant sign of addiction.
3: Doctors and mental health care providers are already seeing these symptoms in young people, says Dr. Jason Nagata, pediatrician.
5: It is relatively common, I would say, for us to have patients who are experiencing some of these symptoms of addiction.
3: Nagata is at the University of California, San Francisco, and researches kids' online behaviors. He's been analyzing data from the largest study of adolescent development, where researchers have followed thousands of kids as they grow up. The findings

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KETR also serves Poetry in Hunt County, population 2,069.

0: Thunderstorms late with highs between 100 and 105. Any lingering showers and thunderstorms come to an end this evening with partly to mostly cloudy skies overnight and lows in the upper 70s. We'll see mostly sunny skies to start the weekend tomorrow with those hot temperatures continuing and a high near 105. Partly to mostly sunny for Sunday with highs back near 105. I'm staff meteorologist Morgan Bolton for 88.9 KETR.
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5: This is Morning Edition from NPR News. I'm Leila Fadel.
6: And I'm Sasha Pfeiffer. Some powerful commentary about today's political landscape might come from a play written in 1959. It takes place in a little community in France, and its premise is ridiculous.
7: What is going on? What is that?
8: What is that?
7: No! Oh! A rhinoceros!
8: Oh, rhinoceros!
9: Oh, rhinoceros!
6: The town is invaded by rhinos, and that's not all.
10: And then people start becoming rhinoceroses. And next thing you know, it's more normal to be a rhinoceros than not to be one.
6: That's Diane Paulus, artistic director of the American Repertory Theater in Cambridge, Massachusetts, where the play is being performed. It's called Rhinoceros, and its star-studded cast includes actors better known for their TV and movie work, Tatiana Maslany, Paul Giamatti, and John Turturro. Here's what Turturro had to say about the play.
11: At first, it's funny. At first.
6: But then it subtly raises serious questions about the symbolism of these growing packs of huge animals thundering through the town.
10: The question of what are the rhinoceroses is exactly the question we want audiences to be left with. And furthermore, why are all these people becoming rhinoceroses? And why people choose to go with the herd?
6: To understand this play, it helps to know the background of the man who wrote it. Eugene Ionesco was a French-Romanian playwright known for his absurdist approach. He had watched Nazism, totalitarianism, and fascism sweep through Europe. So he wanted to explore what makes people conform and join destructive mass movements. He used his plays to do that, like Rhinoceros.
10: Actually, this is a wackadoo play, but in its wackiness, it's actually more resonant. You know, it's that weird thing of like, how do you actually talk about what we're going through right now in our world?
6: So what do the rhinos represent in today's world? Are they a metaphor for people who go along with dictatorships or for sycophants who make dictatorship

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KETR also serves Leonard in Fannin County, population 2,039.

0: Jared Knight at your station, 88.9 KETR, the lead now on KETR. Dangerous heat grips northeast Texas with burn bans now in effect across parts of the region. In Commerce, a building that housed generations of tigers is coming down. We'll tell you what Commerce ISD says comes next for the old middle school site. Plus, high school football is back. Former KETR broadcaster Dr. John Mark Dempsey helps us preview a Sulphur Springs Wildcats team entering a new season after back-to-back 10-win campaigns. In Hopkins County, 100 free PSA tests are being offered in an upcoming men's health clinic. Emily Nance explains who should consider getting screened. And in Greenville, we take a closer look at the Juice Roundup program, how those rounded up utility bills generate assistance for customers in need, and questions we found when digging into how it all works. Plus headlines, Lion Athletics, and things to do around Northeast Texas. This is The Lead.
1: Live from NPR News in Washington, I'm Linda Kenyon. Stocks opened higher this morning after a big sell-off yesterday. NPR's Scott Horsley reports the Dow Jones Industrial Average rose about 340 points in early trading.
2: Investors will be keeping a close eye on the bond market today. The yield on long-term government bonds rebounded Thursday, despite an effort by the Treasury Department to push those bond yields down. Bondholders have been demanding a bigger payback in return for lending the government money. They're concerned about the size of the federal debt, which reached $40 trillion this week, as well as stubborn inflation. Gasoline prices typically fall as summer draws to a close, but AAA says this could be the most expensive August ever at the gas pump. The average price of regular gas is just under $4.11 a gallon, topping the previous high set back in 2022. Scott Horsley, NPR News, Washington.
1: Federal agents have seized the home of former California Democratic Congressman Eric Swalwell and taken his electronic devices. The searches are part of an investigation into allegations of sexual misconduct. NPR's Ryan Lucas reports.
3: Federal agents stopped Swalwell at San Francisco Airport on Saturday with a search warrant and seized his electronic devices. A day later, agents searched the former congressman's home in Washington, D.C. That's according to a person familiar with the matter who spoke to NPR on condition of anonymity to discuss an ongoing investigation. The probe is focused on the sexual misconduct allegations that multiple women have made against Swalwell, allegations that he denies. After those allegations came to light in April, Swalwell resigned from Congress and dropped out of the California governor's race. His attorney did not immediately respond to a request for comment. The former congressman is also facing investigations by state authorities in California and New York. Ryan Lucas, NPR News, Washington.
1: The FBI says it stopped a plot by a woman who was planning to set off a bomb at the New York State Capitol. Samuel King, with New York Public News Network, says the suspect appeared in federal court yesterday. Federal prosecutors allege she pledged allegiance to ISIS.
4: Federal law enforcement agents say Jessica Bowie had a gun and a dummy explosive device with her Wednesday as she met with informants who she thought were helping her carry out her plan to destroy as much of the Capitol as possible and, quote, kill all the senators. First Assistant U.S. Attorney John Sarcone says the arrest should serve as a warning to other would-be terrorists.
5: We are vigilant, we are prepared, and just as we stop this defendant, we will continue to disrupt plots and protect the American people.
4: The arrest comes just weeks before the anniversary of the September 11th attacks. The FBI says they've stopped more than 400 individuals from carrying out alleged attacks here at home and abroad. For NPR News, I'm Samuel King in Albany.
1: You're listening to NPR News. The world's oldest living person is celebrating her 117th birthday today. Ethel Caterham from England got the title after the death last year of a 116-year-old Brazilian nun. NPR's Fatima Al-Kassab has more.
6: Ethel Caterham was born in 1909 and has lived through the Russian Revolution, the Great Depression, and two world wars. She's the last surviving subject of King Edward VII. For her 116th birthday last year, she got a visit from his great-great-grandson, King Charles. According to Guinness World Records, she's also one of the oldest people to survive COVID after contracting it in 2020. She's celebrating with family and friends at a nursing home in Surrey, outside London, and says she's looking forward to what next year might bring. Fatima Al-Kassab, NPR News, London.
1: Prince Harry and six others, including Elton John, have been ordered to pay the equivalent of $13 million to the publisher of Britain's Daily Mail. The order follows an unsuccessful invasion of privacy case against the publisher. Justice Matthew Nicklin says the payment is due by August 28th. The group lost its case in London last month when it alleged illegal phone hacking. The publisher had denied the claims, and the court found there was a lack of evidence to prove the plaintiff's case. The judgment comes as Harry and his family plan to move back to the UK. The prince's legal battles have helped to strain his relationships with his family and with the media. I'm Linda Kenyon, NPR News in Washington.
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8: Extreme heat warning still in effect. Partly to mostly sunny, maybe a shower or thunderstorm this afternoon. High near 105. Plenty of clouds tonight. A shower or thunderstorm possible. Low in the upper 70s. Mix of sun and clouds Saturday. Chance for a shower or thunderstorm in the morning. High only around 101. Mostly sunny. A few clouds around Sunday. We'll get back up to around 105. I'm meteorologist Scott Kaplan for 88.9 KETR.
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0: Minutes past 9 o'clock on this Friday morning. It's August 21st, 2026. My name is Jared Knight. This is The Lead. Good morning. Dangerous heat continues across Northeast Texas today, and increasingly dry conditions have prompted more counties to restrict outdoor burning. An extreme heat warning remains in effect until 8 o'clock tonight across much of the KETR listening area, including Hunt, Delta, Hopkins, Fannin, Lamar, Kaufman, Van Zandt, and Raines counties. The National Weather Service says temperatures well into the triple digits are again expected today in Hunt County, including Commerce and Greenville. Temperatures are expected to reach around 105 degrees. And there's not much relief in sight for the weekend. Forecasts continue to call for temperatures above 100 degrees Saturday and Sunday. The National Weather Service says that the combination of hot weather, low relative humidity, and increasingly dry vegetation is also raising concern about grass fires. Several counties across the region have responded by restricting outdoor burning. In Hunt County, County Judge Bobby Stovall issued a disaster declaration and order prohibiting outdoor burning on Tuesday. The order applies to unincorporated areas of Hunt County and cities, drought conditions, and the threat of wildfires throughout the region. Delta County Commissioner's Court followed with its own burn ban Thursday. That order also applies to unincorporated portions of the county and can remain in effect for as long as 90 days unless commissioners end it earlier. Violating the Delta County order is a Class C misdemeanor punishable by a fine of up to $500. There are exemptions for some activities, and outdoor cooking is permitted when appropriate fire safety precautions are taken. Kaufman County is also under a burn ban. County officials there enacted a 90-day prohibition on outdoor burning earlier this month. Other burn restrictions have been reported around Northeast Texas as conditions have deteriorated. Because those orders can be enacted or lifted individually by county officials, residents should check the current status in their county before burning outdoors. And regardless of a burn ban, the heat itself remains dangerous. The National Weather Service recommends limiting strenuous outdoor activity, drinking plenty of water, and checking on people who may be particularly vulnerable to extreme heat. And as always, never leave children or pets unattended in a vehicle. A familiar commerce landmark is disappearing as Commerce ISD completes demolition of the building that once housed both Commerce High School and Commerce Middle School. The district shared photographs this week on their Facebook page showing old school buildings, that specific old school building being torn down. For generations of Commerce students, the building served at different times as their high school or middle school. Commerce ISD says the campus was home to decades of classes, athletic events, band practices, and other activities before its condition deteriorated. The district says the old building had eventually reached a point where it was no longer a healthy environment for students and employees. Students now attend the Commerce Middle School, which opened on Culver Street. Commerce ISD says cleanup at the former campus is nearly done. And if you're wondering what comes next for that property, apparently the answer for now is simply grass. The district says the former school site will be returned to a green space. There are currently no plans for another use of the property. Commerce ISD is also asking former Tigers to share their memories of the old building and their graduation years on the district's social media page. In Hopkins County, opposition is beginning to organize around a proposed data center development. KSST Radio in Sulphur Springs reports residents are collecting signatures opposing a proposed project involving data center operator Cyrus One. A Sulphur Springs business, Backlash Salon, plans to serve as a petition location beginning Monday, continuing through September 3rd. According to KSST, organizers are calling for a greater transparency surrounding the proposed development before it moves forward. Large data centers have become a growing issue in communities across Texas as companies seek locations for facilities supporting cloud computing and artificial intelligence. Those projects can bring significant investment, but they also generate local questions elsewhere about electricity demand, water use, noise, and the infrastructure required to support them. At this point, though, details about the specific Hopkins County proposal remain limited. KETR has not independently established the scope or status of the proposed Cyrus One development. So for now, what we can tell you is that organized local opposition is emerging. Residents are seeking additional information about the project. We'll continue watching that one as more details become available. Students in Sulphur Springs are back in the classroom. Sulphur Springs ISD began its new school year Thursday, making it one of the later starts among school districts in the KTR listing area. The start of classes comes as attention is also turning toward another fall tradition in Sulphur Springs, Wildcats football. Sulphur Springs enters the new season following back-to-back 10-win campaigns, but the Wildcats will look considerably different this year, both on the roster and in the teams they'll face following UIL realignment. Later on The Lead, we're going to talk with longtime voice KETR listeners will probably remember, former KETR broadcaster and longtime East Texas A&M faculty member Dr. John Mark Dempsey is going to be behind the microphone calling Sulphur Springs Wildcats football. He'll help us preview the Wildcats season and the changes awaiting Sulphur Springs this fall. And on the East Texas A&M campus, Lions soccer team and Louisiana combined for 6 goals Thursday night, but neither side came away with a win. The Lions and Ragin' Cajuns played to a 3-3 draw at the Lions soccer field here in Commerce. East Texas A&M built a 2-goal advantage during the match and carried a lead late into the second half, but Louisiana scored twice late to pull even. It was the first ever meeting between these two programs. The draw moves East Texas A&M to 1-1-1 on the young season, and we'll have more from Lion Athletics perhaps a little bit later in today's program. Also ahead this morning, men in Hopkins County will soon have an opportunity to receive a free screening for one of the most common cancers affecting American men. The Hopkins County Healthcare Foundation is offering 100 free PSA tests as part of an upcoming men's health clinic in Sulphur Springs. We're going to hear from Emily Nance with the foundation about who should consider being screened, what the test involves, and why organizers hope men will take advantage of the opportunity. We'll also take a closer look at a program on Greenville electric bills that allows customers to round their monthly payments up to the next dollar. The Greenville Roundup Juice Roundup program generates money intended to assist customers who have trouble paying their utility bills. We'll explain how the program works, where that money goes, and some of the questions that arose when we started looking more closely at it. Plus, as high school football gets ready to return. John Mark Dempsey is going to join us next with a preview of the Sulphur Springs Wildcats. Later on, we'll take a look at getting you ready for the weekend, events happening around the region, and a roundup of the local chambers of commerce. All that and more is ahead right here on The Lead. 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I'm Jared Knight.
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0: High school football is just about back in Northeast Texas, and Sulphur Springs Wildcats enter the new season with plenty of reasons to pay attention. The Wildcats are coming off back-to-back 10-win seasons, but they'll have a considerably different roster this fall, along with an almost entirely new district following UIL realignment. Helping us get a handle on what to expect is a voice longtime KETR listeners may recognize, Dr. John Mark Dempsey. He's a former KETR broadcaster and East Texas A&M faculty member, and these days he's behind the microphone calling Sulphur Springs Wildcats football. John Mark, good to visit with you.
1: Thank you, Jared. Good to touch base again.
0: Before we get into Wildcats, tell us a little bit about what you're up to these days and how you wound up calling football in Sulphur Springs.
1: That's a somewhat complicated story. A couple of things. We moved to outside of Sulphur Springs last year because my daughter had a granddaughter, yeah. And my wife looks after her pretty much on a daily basis, so we wanted to be a little bit closer. So, but before that, actually in 23, I approached Chad Young, the general manager at KSST, and told him I was interested in doing sports for him. And Don Julian had retired a couple of years before that, and another fella had moved on. So he agreed to let me step into that role, and it has expanded into doing some other things for the station as well. But this will be the 23, 4, 5, this will be the fourth year I've done Wildcats football and other sports. We do basketball, softball, baseball too.
0: For somebody elsewhere in Northeast Texas who hasn't been following the Sulphur Springs Wildcats closely, particularly the football, why would they pay attention this season?
1: Well, just because I think that they've established themselves as at least a regional power, and really, I think a state power. As you said already, they were 10-2 year before last. Actually, 10-3 years before last, and 10-2 last year, and lost out to Alvarado in both of the last two seasons. They lost just some fantastic games. They lost 2 years ago, 42-39 in the regional game. And last year they lost 51-43 in the area game. And so they lost a lot of kids. You already kind of indicated that, especially on the offensive line and most of the defense. But what they do have back is a senior quarterback named Deuce Timmons, who is a phenomenal young man. And Deuce last year was hurt on the first play from scrimmage of the first district game at Salina and missed the rest of the season. Now, before that, I'm referring to my notes here, in the first five games of the year, he had 1,300 yards rushing, 21 touchdowns, 913 yards passing, 13 touchdowns, and it completed 82% of his passes. So he is a remarkable talent. And no telling really how far they might have gone last year if they had had him. Mason Cooper, senior quarterback, came in.

0: Cooper, senior quarterback, came in, did a really creditable job. But Deuce is a special talent, and they do have him back. A lot of speed. He was on the regional champion relay teams and went to state track in the spring. And being recruited, I'm surprised that he's not being recruited by Division I schools. That may change, but right now being recruited by Midwestern, one of our old foes in the Lone mm-hmm. Star Conference, and A&M Texarkana, which is starting football next year. And I think we had 7 Wildcats go to A&M Texarkana this past off season. So there's going to be a strong Sulphur Springs flavor on that team when they start up next season. But Timmons is a special talent, and with him, just who knows how far they can go. He's really fun to watch.
1: Well, and Brandon Faircloth, part of that program, since they were 0-10 back in 2021, what else do you see changing from a coaching standpoint?
0: Well, there's almost nothing changing from the coaching standpoint. I talked to Brandon the first week of practice, and one of the questions I asked him was, well, what changes do you have in your coaching staff? And he said, none. All of their coaches are back from last year. So I think that speaks well of him and the program. He is now 35-12 in his first 4 years. He came from Port Neches Groves, and I think really has established a very good program. JV team last year was 10-0 and won district.
1: Yeah.
0: So that's a good reason for optimism, even though they had 13 kids from last year's team that went on to play college football or accepted letters of intent to play college football. That's very unusual. But most of those kids on defense, they lost Jackson Hare, really fantastic, all-purpose back, kind of a Christian McCafferty type kid, great rusher, pass receiver, and he's going to A&M Texarkana.
1: Mm-hmm.
0: With Deuce back, I think the sky's the limit, and they have a great receiver by the name of Jackson Virgil, who's just a junior, 6'4", 200 pounds, and he's being recruited by, let me look down here, it is Oregon State, Texas State, UTEP, Lamar, and Texas Southern. A really talented kid. So we're looking for a lot of fun this year. So
1: UIL realignment has almost completely remade the district without Salina, for instance, in the district anymore. How realistic is a district championship as the expectation?
0: I think they're a heavy favorite in their district. Paris is always tough for Sulphur Springs. That's a great rivalry. And that game is always a competitive game. So they'll have to get past Paris. They have to get past whatever it is, 4 or 5 other teams as well. But I think Paris is the obvious major challenge that they have. And they get that game at home on October 18th, so that's good. And Brandon is going to have to work hard to keep them focused, I think, during the regular season, because they're perhaps not going to be seriously challenged in district unless it's by Paris. So they're going to have a tendency to be looking forward to the playoffs all year. They do have 2 non-district games at home that are fantastic games. They have Texarkana Pleasant Grove on September 4th, and they have Gilmer on September 18th, really powerful 4A Division II teams, and the place will be packed for both of those games. Those will be the toughest games they have in the regular season. I don't think there's any doubt.
1: Yeah, I knew that non-district schedule also was going to have Mount Pleasant and White House, which would be all worth watching, I would assume. That's a full season. All right, well, as we wrap up here, give us your benchmark. If we're talking again in November, what will have had to happen for you to call 26 a successful season for Sulphur Spring?
0: Gosh. Well, if you win a district championship, I don't place the bar too high. They won 2 years ago. They won 2 playoff games. If you win 3, especially with a relatively young team this year, then you'd have to say it's a successful season. But, I put nothing

0: beyond their grasp here. We just, this a little bit of a mystery exactly how good they might be, because there are so many new guys on defense and on the offensive line. But scrimmage the other night, the offensive line looked terrific. And so I'm not too concerned about that. But it's going to be a fun year. And folks in Sulphur Springs turn out big numbers, home and away. So there'll be a lot of enthusiasm going into this season.
1: Dr. John Mark Dempsey is the radio voice of the Sulphur Springs Wildcats, who open the 2026 season Friday night, August 28th, against Mount Pleasant. John Mark, thank you so much for helping us get ready for another season of high school football right here in Northeast Texas.
0: Great, and good luck to John McSheffery and the Commerce Tigers this year.

0: Coming up still, speak with Emily Nance. She's with the Hopkins County Healthcare Foundation. We'll talk about some free prostate-specific antigen testing, which will be happening over in Sulphur Springs. 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

0: 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The foundation's offering free PSA testing as part of an upcoming men's health clinic in Sulphur Springs. Emily, thanks for joining us.
1: Thank you for having me. We are really glad to be offering this clinic this year. We have 100 free PSA tests available. PSA, let me tell you what that means. It's not a public service announcement. In healthcare terms, it actually means prostate-specific antigen testing. So this is not your typical prostate exam. There is no poking or prodding or uncomfortable undressing involved at all. This is a simple blood test. So just a little stick in the arm and you're done. So it takes all of about 15 minutes. And all it does is it measures the proteins produced by the prostate in this simple little test. So quick and pain-free option. This preventative screening can prevent you from developing full-blown prostate cancer. So it's a great use of 15 minutes.
0: Who are you hoping is going to take advantage of it? Are there particular age groups of men that you're trying to reach?
1: Absolutely. So these tests are free to uninsured Hopkins County men. Typically, this starts at age 50. So there is one exception for that age range. If you have a direct relative, such as a father, a son, or a full brother who's had prostate cancer, the testing can begin at 45. So otherwise, it's for uninsured men age 50 and up. If you have that exception of having someone in your family who's had prostate cancer, we will accept you starting at 45. There is one other category of people that can get these tests for free from us, and that is first responders who work in Hopkins County but don't necessarily live in Hopkins County. So if you live outside of the county but you work and serve our area, we would be glad to give you these tests for free as long as you still meet the age requirement, which is either being 45 with a relative who's had prostate cancer or being 50 and uninsured.
0: So do people who might want to take advantage, do they need to register in advance or do they just show up and is there anything they need to bring with them?
1: Yes, everything is scheduled in advance. Since we're trying to cover 100 different slots here, appointments are necessary. The phone number to call and schedule and register is 903-438-4543. This number is who you would call to learn about your eligibility, just to make sure that this is for you. And they will also schedule you. So the scheduler's name is Waylon. He will help you out, and you simply just need to ask for the foundation's free men's clinic when you call. And once again, that number is 903-438-4543.
0: After the blood is drawn, because we've talked about it's not a particularly invasive test, we're just talking about a blood draw. How does somebody receive the result, and what happens if that PSA level is elevated?
1: If it's elevated beyond, you know, a number, a range of numbers that the doctor doesn't like or flags, then they would reach out. The doctor themselves would reach out to you as the patient and contact you.
0: Why is the Hopkins County Healthcare Foundation funding or organizing this particular effort? Is there a need that you've seen locally that's prompting the clinic?
1: We try to offer a free men's clinic and a free women's clinic every year. Our women's clinic is actually ongoing as well right now. It's free mammograms, and that is a separate number and a separate source of people. That one has been going on for about 10 years. Our men's clinic is a newer need that we've seen over the past several years. So not quite 10 yet. I believe we've been doing this for at least 3 years, if not a little longer. This, like I said, is a newer one of our efforts. We've been supporting women through a free clinic for so long. We just had to figure out a way to also support this demographic of men. And so this is our first year of actually having these free prostate testing. Last year, our men's clinic focused on heart calcium scans, which was also a great cause. So we are just still pioneering different causes and different clinics for the men and finding what best fits this community.
0: Well, before we let you go, give us those details one more time. When, where, and how does somebody take advantage of this free testing?
1: If they call 903-438-4543, they can see if they are eligible. There are three groups of people that are eligible. Once again, that's uninsured Hopkins County men age 50 and up. That's 45 years old if you have a direct relative who's had prostate cancer. And lastly, if you are a first responder who meets those age requirements and serves Hopkins County but doesn't necessarily live in Hopkins County. And once again, that number is 903-438-4543. These tests will be performed all throughout the month of September, but you need that appointment to be registered in advance and make that happen.
0: Emily Nance is the Community Engagement and Fundraising Coordinator with the Hopkins County Healthcare Foundation. Emily, thank you so much.
1: Thank you.
0: Still ahead on The Lead, we're looking into the Juice Roundup program. We've got information about that, exactly what it is, what it means for folks in Greenville who avail themselves of the Greenville Electric Utility Service and that Roundup program. We'll also talk about things happening in your local chamber. The Chamber Roundup is coming up later on in the program. Next, though, we'll talk about events happening right here in Northeast Texas. According to the KETR.org events calendar, you're listening to The Lead. It's 9:34 a.m. on Friday, August 21st, 2026. I'm Jared Knight. Thank you for tuning in.
2: In effect until 8 p.m. Sunshine and a few clouds for the afternoon. Chance for a shower or thunderstorm. We'll get up to 105. Partly to mostly cloudy tonight. Another shower or thunderstorm around. Low in the upper 70s. Shower or thunderstorm Saturday morning. A mix of sun and clouds in the afternoon. High near 101. Mostly sunny skies Sunday. We'll get back up to 105. I'm meteorologist Scott Kaplan for 88.9 KETR.
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0: 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Or you might know someone who's got a vehicle that doesn't run anymore. 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You call them up, you give them your information, you got the title, it makes it a whole lot easier. You call them up and say, hey, I've got this thing, I'd like to have it gone. I'd like you to come and get it. And then we take care of the rest. The phone number is 855-KETR-123. That number again is 855-KETR-123, the KETR Vehicle Donation Program. 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All right, we made it to Friday. If you're looking for something to do around Northeast Texas, here are a few possibilities from the KETR.org events calendar. We'll be beginning Commerce, where there's an opening reception this evening for a new exhibition on the East Texas A&M University Art Gallery of Birds in Texas. The Gentling Brothers and Their Magnificent Book features the work of Fort Worth artists Stuart and Scott Gentling. The free opening reception runs from 5 until 7 this evening. The University Gallery is on the first floor of the art building on the East Texas A&M campus. The exhibition itself remains on view through September 28th. Also on the East Texas A&M campus tonight, the Planetarium continues its Friday night shows. Programs beginning at 7 o'clock and 8 o'clock p.m. with admission only $5 per person per show. The Friday Night Planetarium series continues weekly throughout the year. And if you're a college student looking for lunch today, we're still ahead of lunchtime. LFC's Free Food Fridays continues 11 to 2. The weekly program offers college students a free meal along with fellowship and other support. Saturday morning gives you plenty of reasons to get out early. Farmers markets are open across the region. The Commerce Market runs from 8 o'clock till noon. The Farmers Market Pavilion on Bonham Street with produce, crafts, prepared food, and other local vendors. Its regular season continues through Saturday, August 29th. In Greenville, the Greenville Farmers Market is also open Saturday morning. Some vendors beginning set up at 8 o'clock. The full market opens at 9, runs till noon, featuring local produce, baked goods, specialty foods, and handmade items. And in Bonham, the Bonham Farmers Market is scheduled Saturday 9 to 4 outside the Creative Arts Center on West 5th Street. That market operates every other Saturday through the end of October. If you'd rather spend Saturday morning on the water, Cooper Lake State Park is offering Kayaking 101 at the Doctor's Creek Unit from 9 o'clock until 11 o'clock tomorrow morning. A park ranger covers the basics of kayaking and some equipment is available. You'll need to pre-register if you want to reserve one of the park's kayaks because supplies are limited. The program itself is free with regular park admission, which is $5 for adults and free for children 12 and younger. Life jackets are provided and required, and kids younger than 10 have to share a kayak with an adult. That's how that works. And there's an opportunity Saturday to finally get rid of some of the stuff you probably shouldn't be putting in the regular trash. The Greenville Hunt County Regional Household Hazardous Waste Collection Facility is going to be open from 8 o'clock until noon Saturday at 3108 Sockwell Boulevard in Greenville. The permanent facility accepts household hazardous waste from residents of Greenville, participating cities, and unincorporated Hunt County at no charge. The center has recurring collection hours on the first and third Tuesdays of each month and the fourth Saturday. You can find these events and plenty more when you visit the events calendar at ketr.org. That's ketr.org. 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And if your nonprofit, school, civic organization, or community group has something coming up, you can submit it to the calendar there as well. 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We're taking that in-depth look into the Juice Roundup program when we come back. Plus, we'll hear from Preston Norris a little bit later on this morning. 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We got a chamber roundup from area chambers of commerce coming up to wrap the show a little bit later on. And stick around, because at 10 a.m., it's the Texas Standard from the Texas Newsroom right here on your station, 88.9 KETR. 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

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My name is Jared Knight. If you're a juice customer in Greenville, chances are you've seen it every so often. The utility asks whether you'd like to round your bill up to the next dollar to help neighbors who may be struggling to pay theirs. Maybe you've enrolled, maybe you've ignored it. Maybe you've wondered whether those extra pennies really make that much of a difference. I'll admit I've wondered about it myself, not because I assumed anything was wrong with the program. Quite the opposite. I realized that I'd been seeing juice promote Roundup for years, but if someone had stopped me on the street and asked me how it actually worked, I could not have told them. How much money are we talking about? Who qualifies for the help? Who decides who gets it? And where does the money actually go? Those seemed like reasonable questions, so KETR requested records from Juice to find some answers. What we found is a program that's more structured than the marketing materials alone might lead you to believe. Roundup began in 2020 after approval by both the Juice Board of Trustees and the Greenville City Council. Customers who chose to participate have had their utility bill rounded up to the nearest whole dollar. Depending on the bill, that could be anywhere from a penny to 99 cents in a given month. According to Juice policy, those donations are kept in a separate account dedicated to the Roundup program. Juice also told KETR that no administrative expenses are charged against the fund and that none of the money has been transferred into other city or utility accounts. So who can receive the assistance? The eligibility rules are fairly specific. Applicants must live within the Juice service area, be current Juice customers, and have household income at or below 125% of the federal poverty level. They also have to fall into one of three priority categories: seniors age 60 and older, people receiving supplemental security income, or families with children age 3 or younger. If approved, assistance is limited to utility bills and is capped at $200 in a 12-month period, with no more than two awards during that year. One thing I didn't know before reading the records is that Juice employees aren't deciding who receives the assistance. Instead, Juice contracts with Hunt County Shared Ministries, better known as FISH, to administer the program using eligibility criteria approved by the Juice Board. The financial picture is also interesting. From the program's beginning through the end of fiscal year 2026, Juice reports that customers donated just over $41,000 through Roundup. During that same period, the program distributed just over $36,000 in assistance to 201 customers. One number initially caught my attention. In fiscal year 2025, the program distributed nearly $19,000 while collecting only about $9,000 in donations. At first glance, that looks backwards, but the earlier years of the program built up a balance while donations accumulated. Juice says the current Roundup balance is just over $5,000. As often happens with public records requests, getting the documents answered many of my questions, but not all of them. I've also asked Juice how many households have applied for Roundup assistance each year, how many met the eligibility requirements, and whether any otherwise qualified applicants have ever gone without assistance because available Roundup funds were insufficient. I also asked whether any Roundup money has ever been used for energy efficiency initiatives, something that's permitted under the board policy. As of the time of this story, I haven't yet received those answers. Now, I'll tell you why I think this matters, because whether you're someone who always rounds up your bill because you believe neighbors should help neighbors, or whether you're someone who thinks every penny of your utility bill deserves accountability, we all benefit from understanding how a publicly owned utility operates. Good public policy does not require blind trust, and it doesn't require cynicism either. It simply requires transparency. The records Juice provided answer many of the basic questions about how Roundup works, who qualifies, and where the money goes. That's information every customer ought to have before deciding whether to participate. We'll continue following up on the remaining questions, and if Juice provides additional information, we'll update the story at KETR.org.
After all, one of the things local journalism does best is answer questions you didn't even realize you had. And sometimes the answers are every bit as interesting as the questions. For The Lead, NKETR News, I'm Jared Knight.

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3: Located at 1504 Monroe Street in Commerce, Texas, the birthplace of Major General Claire L. Chennault offers a unique touchstone connecting Northeast Texas to its broader global history. According to historian and author Daniel Ford in his work Flying Tigers, Claire Chennault and His American Volunteers, Chennault first gained recognition as the leader of the U.S. Army Air Corps First Aerobatics Team, which competed in the 1928 National Air Races. Chronic bronchitis and hearing loss eventually forced Chennault to leave flying behind and pursue a new path in life. Following his retirement from service, Chennault traveled to China at the request of Chinese leader Chiang Kai-shek to help develop the Chinese National Air Force and train Chinese pilots as the threat of Japanese invasion grew. Before America entered World War II, he had already organized a civilian group of American volunteers to support that very effort. With the entry of America into the war in the Pacific following Pearl Harbor, Chennault was commissioned to expand his organization into the American Volunteer Group. A total of 252 men, 87 pilots, and 165 ground personnel served within the group. They became known as the Flying Tigers, a name inspired by a misunderstanding of the shark tooth designs painted on the noses of their aircraft. The Flying Tigers also had further connection to Commerce beyond just Chennault himself. Commerce native Jack Cornelius served as a fighter pilot in the Flying Tigers' first pursuit squadron and is identified on the Chennault House historical marker as a close friend of Major General Chennault. The original marker, erected in 1968, now stands beside a second marker written in Mandarin Chinese. Added by the Texas Historical Commission in 2015, this marker serves to make Chennault's story accessible to the people he served alongside and trained in China. Today, the Chennault House is an important stop for visitors to Commerce and the starting point for a story that connects one Northeast Texas community to the wider history of American aviation, World War II, and the world at large. From KETR News, I'm Preston Norris.

0: 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Definitive on-the-ground reporting and analysis of the day's biggest international stories.
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0: stick around. Coming up at 10 a.m., it's the Texas Standard from the Texas Newsroom, generally down in Austin, at our good friends at KUT. 9:54, 6 minutes away from 10 o'clock on this Friday morning. I'm Jared Knight. Before we wrap up this Friday edition of The Lead, let's make one last trip around Northeast Texas with some news and notes from our local chambers of commerce. We'll start here in Commerce, where tonight is Meet the Tigers. Commerce ISD is going to introduce its youth middle school and high school football teams beginning at 7:30 tonight at Tiger Stadium, along with cheer, band, color guard, cross country, and volleyball. Then Saturday morning, Commerce families can get an up-close look at some considerably larger vehicles. Touch a Truck runs from 9 a.m. till noon at Centennial Park, giving kids a chance to climb aboard and check out fire trucks, construction equipment, police vehicles, and other big machinery. Food vendors are also planned. And Commerce is already counting down toward one of its biggest annual celebrations. The 40th annual Boat Ark Bash is coming up September 25th and 26th in downtown Commerce. This year's theme is Red, White, and Bash, and vendor registration is underway. The Chamber also has announced a free Saturday night concert featuring the Ultimate Straight Country. That's a George Strait tribute band. And Saturday morning, we'll begin with the Red, White, and Bash 5K Fun Run and Walk. Registration for the 5K is $30, and runners who register by September 11th are guaranteed a shirt. Moving east to Sulphur Springs, preparations are already underway for another Northeast Texas tradition, the Hopkins County Stew Contest. Registration is now open for both cooks and vendors, and if you've always thought, I could make a pretty good pot of stew over in Hopkins County, but you've never actually entered, they're making this fairly easy for you. The first meeting for new cooks, appropriately dubbed Stewcomers, is Monday, August 31st, 5:30 at the Hopkins County Chamber Office on Main Street. The actual Hopkins County Stew Contest is coming up October 24th in Sulphur Springs. There are a couple of other Sulphur Springs dates worth putting on the calendar. Heritage Park celebrates its 50th anniversary September 5th with free admission from 10 a.m. to 3 p.m. The celebration is set to include historical buildings, music, storytelling, games, fishing, craft demonstrations, and other activities. And the Lone Star Heritage Quilt Guild holds its 25th annual quilt show September 18th and 19th at First Baptist Church in Sulphur Springs. More than 100 quilts are expected, along with demonstrations, vendors, and door prizes. And finally, in Greenville today, it's National Senior Citizens Day, and the Greenville Chamber is highlighting some of the work underway for older residents in Hunt County. The Hunt County Senior Service Alliance is conducting its annual cooling drive, collecting new window air conditioning units and monetary donations to help seniors during the summer heat. Seen already online throughout the region, throughout the entire Northeast Texas region, folks asking about cooling centers, a thing that apparently used to be available in the past. Considering the temperatures we've been talking about throughout this morning's program, that effort is particularly timely. Donated units can be dropped off at the Greenville Chamber of Commerce, Cornerstone Insurance, Greenville, or Family First Home Health and Hospice. The Senior Service Alliance and Greenville Chamber are also preparing for the 6th Annual Fall Resource Fair, Wednesday, September 23rd, from 10 a.m. to noon at the W. Walworth Harrison Public Library. The event is free and open to people 55 and older and their families, bringing together services including Meals on Wheels, transportation resources, veteran services, adult protective services, and SNAP. Also be local entertainment, door prizes, lunch, and a Medicare 101 seminar. And that'll just about do it for this week on The Lead. Thanks to everyone who helped make today's program possible, including Dr. John Mark Dempsey, who helped us get ready for another season of Sulphur Springs Wildcats football. Emily Nance with the Hopkins County Healthcare Foundation, who joined to talk about free PSA screenings coming up in Sulphur Springs. And KETR's Preston Norris, who contributed to today's program. And thanks to you for spending part of your Friday morning with us. The Lead is a production of 88.9 KETR. I'm Jared Knight. 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
8: A worsening crisis that's already costing Texas more than $9.4 billion a year, according to some estimates. The backstory today on the Texas Standard.
9: Standard is a production of KUT Austin, KERA North Texas, Houston Public Media, and Texas Public Radio in San Antonio.
8: I'm David Brown. How rising child care costs and shrinking funds to help families is costing the state dearly, and why some fear a change at the federal level could make things worse. Other stories we're tracking, Democratic Senate candidate James Tallarico is flooding the airwaves with ads, meanwhile striking silence from his Republican challenger. Is Ken Paxton just keeping his powder dry in the weeks before elections? Or is this a harbinger of a political sea change coming to Texas? Those stories, a surprise in virtual learning, and more.
10: Live from NPR News in Washington, I'm Linda Kenyon. The Supreme Court is expected to weigh in on whether President Trump can continue construction of his ballroom. NPR's Deepa Shivaram reports.
11: Millions of dollars have already been spent. The areas near the White House have been closed off for months because of the construction. So if the court says that Congress needs to come in and approve this, it's not like Congress moves at lightning speed either. Having an unfinished ballroom slash military complex that completely raised over the old east wing of the White House, it's complicated. And the whole situation sort of speaks to Trump's decision-making process and how he treats the courts, because now the Supreme Court's kind of in an awkward position here.
10: A nonprofit group had sued the administration, saying congressional approval was needed for the ballroom construction. The president of Guatemala says his country has accepted more than 2,000 Mexican deportees from the United States this year. KJZZ's Nina Kravinsky reports from Hermosillo, Mexico.
12: Guatemalan President Bernardo Arevalo says the Mexican nationals deported there stayed in the country for less than 24 hours. It's not immediately clear why exactly the U.S. would deport Mexican nationals to Guatemala. Typically, third country deportations occur when the country of origin has strained diplomatic relations with the U.S. and refuses to accept deportation flights. Mexico has accepted tens of thousands of its own citizens who have been deported since President Trump took office last year, as well as citizens from other countries. A DHS spokesperson said the Trump administration is utilizing all lawful options in its deportation strategy. For NPR News, I'm Nina Kravinsky in Hermosillo, Mexico.
10: Costco is planning to sell Medicare plans at its stores. The retailer will offer the health care coverage as part of a pilot program. NPR's Kristen Ride reports.
13: The Wall Street Journal reports Costco is partnering with a nonprofit health insurer called SCAN to sell Medicare Advantage plans and Medicare supplement plans for adults 65 and older. The plans will be offered in Costco stores, through insurance agents, and online. Medicare Advantage and supplemental plans are run by private insurance companies, but some of them are dropping Medicare Advantage, leaving patients uncomfortable. Covered. Researchers at Johns Hopkins estimate 3 million Americans will lose coverage this year as a result. Costco is testing the program in three states. It hasn't said which ones or when. People won't need a Costco membership to sign up. Costco's plan still needs regulatory approval. Kristen Wright, NPR News, Washington.
10: The Defense Department's War Casualty Database reports the number of U.S. service members wounded since the start of the Iran War has reached 757. 18 service members have died. since the U.S. launched the war against Iran on February 28th. The update includes 50 additional wounded soldiers and comes as talks aimed at ending the war remain at an impasse. You're listening to NPR. A legal battle is unfolding over who, if anyone, can own something called Italian brain rot.
3: You may not have heard of Italian brain rot, but the youth in your life probably have. AI-generated characters like Tung Tung Tung Sahur, he looks like a stick with a face, arms, and legs, and kids love him.
4: Oh! Tung Tung!
3: Tung Tung's popularity has now sparked a fight over who owns him. On one side is a company representing Tung Tung's creator. Their lawyer, Steve Stein, says this AI meme was made by a human.
14: He created the character by drawing on inspiration from his life and culture.
3: But the maker of a popular video game featuring Tung Tung disagrees. Attorney Aaron Moss, representing that side, says because Tung Tung and characters like him are AI generated,
15: they're not owned by anybody.
3: It remains to be seen who will get a slice of the brain rot pie. Jeff Brumfield, NPR News.
10: Minnesota health officials say 23 people have become ill after eating certain brands of alfalfa sprouts. Two people had to be hospitalized. Three people had salmonella. The rest became ill with several different strains of E. coli bacteria. In addition, Wisconsin investigators have identified another 18 cases of illness tied to alfalfa sprouts. The illnesses are being linked to alfalfa sprouts sold under the brands Everything Sprouts, a Minnesota grower, and Calco. Health officials say the number of people becoming sick is likely to go up. On Wall Street, the Dow is up just over 418 points. I'm Linda Kenyon, NPR News in Washington.
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17: Extreme heat warning still in effect. Sunshine and a few clouds. A shower or thunderstorm possible through the afternoon. High around 105. Plenty of clouds. Another shower or thunderstorm tonight. Low in the upper 70s. Mix of sun and clouds Saturday. A shower or thunderstorm possible in the morning. High around 101. Sunshine and a few clouds on Saturday. High again near 105. I'm meteorologist Scott Kaplan for 88.9 KETR.
8: No matter where you are, it's Texas Standard Time on this 21st day of August, 2026. Happy Friday. I'm David Brown. Great to have you with us. You know, there are some problems that announce themselves as crises, and there are others that quietly become one while most of us are looking elsewhere. Consider child care in Texas. For hundreds of thousands of Texas families, child care is what makes it possible for a parent to hold a job, go to school, or get the training that might lead to a better job. But increasingly, the numbers just aren't adding up. Child care in Texas can easily cost a family more than $10,000 a year. And as those costs rise, the public programs designed to help working families are feeling the squeeze, too. The Texas Workforce Commission recently voted to reduce enrollment targets for its subsidized child care program by 9.5%. Local workforce boards are now being directed to gradually cut the number of kids getting assistance. When parents can't find or afford child care, some work fewer hours, some turn down jobs, some leave the workforce altogether. The U.S. Chamber of Commerce Foundation estimates that inadequate child care costs the Texas economy roughly $9.4 billion a year. Though Texas lawmakers put another $100 million toward child care scholarships and services in the last legislative session, rising costs have eaten into that extra money. And now Washington is considering changes of its own. The Department of Health and Human Services is looking at streamlining some federal Head Start requirements while giving states more flexibility. But as KERA's Sujatha Dant reports, Texas child care providers say flexibility without additional funding may do little to solve the problem and could create new ones.
18: Well, that's okay. We can share.
19: 2-year-old Tariana Horton squishes pink Play-Doh with two classmates at American Care Academy in South Dallas. She's been coming here since she was an infant. It's one of about 1,000 Head Start sites in Texas, serving more than 68,000 children. Tariana's grandmother, Marquito Craig, says the free childcare allowed Tariana's mother to finish high school and now work in a hospital.
20: If they're not in the Head Start program or if they don't get any type of assistance, you're talking between $1,200 to $1,500 a month. I know we don't have $1,200 or $1,500 a month just to be able to spend on childcare.
19: Head Start doesn't just provide federal funding for Texas families. It also sets standards for staffing, safety, and accountability. The Trump administration wants to eliminate some of those requirements and give states more control. In Texas, some standards are far less strict. In Tariana's classroom, Head Start caps class sizes to 4 2-year-olds to one teacher. Texas licensing allows as many as 11.
21: It's insane. I've had that before, and I could not keep a teacher very long.
19: Patricia Williams runs American Care Academy and has been in early education for more than 25 years. She says smaller classes give teachers time to do more than simply supervise toddlers.
21: This helps us to better structure the classroom. And it helps us to better create a learning environment for them. Because at this age, they really need for it to be personal. Because they just left their moms for the first time.
19: Texas already has a complicated childcare system. Roughly $4 billion flows through several agencies and programs, each with different rules, funding streams, and oversight. Governor Greg Abbott created an early education task force to look at how that system could work better. San Antonio Spurs owner Peter J. Holt chairs the group.
22: The lens that we've looked at it through is more around marketplace and a marketplace efficiency. What is the cost to serve? What is the cost of quality?
19: Holt says it's too early to know what changes to Head Start could mean for Texas, but he says the state's fragmented system already creates problems.
22: Challenges with data sharing, challenges with funding mapping, challenges with serving certain populations.
19: Holt says reorganizing the system could make it more efficient, but childcare advocate Melanie Rubin says those efficiencies won't free up enough money to help Texas families. Right now, there are about 9,000 Dallas County children on a wait list for Head Start or other subsidized childcare.
23: The current system is not sufficient to take care of them at all.
19: Rubin worries that if federal Head Start requirements go away, maintaining things like smaller classes could put even more responsibility and cost on the state.
23: A very key missing component is the funding piece, because we know to really do key systemic and sustainable change, we need more resources for our youngest children.
19: Back at American Care Academy, Director Patricia Williams worries that loosening Head Start standards could jeopardize the care those rules were created to protect.
21: I would not feel safe. I probably would be looking at how do I exit. When you take that away, we're going to see something a little bit different in our country that we probably don't want to see.
19: As Washington considers giving states more control, Texas will have to decide what maintaining that care and its quality is worth. For KERA News, I'm Sujatha Dand in Dallas.
8: When migrants who are deaf interact with immigration enforcement officials, they're supposed to have access to a sign language interpreter so they can understand proceedings and questions. But new reporting from Mother Jones has found that some of the more than 100 deaf immigrants who've been deported from the U.S. in 2026 have had no interpreters, or that the service was inadequate to their needs. Julia Metro reported this story for Mother Jones. Julia, welcome to the Texas Standard.
24: Thank you so much for having me.
8: When someone who's deaf comes in contact with the immigration system, what services are they entitled to receive? And what about others with disabilities, too?
24: Yeah, of course. So under Section 504 of the Rehabilitation Act, any place that receives federal funding is supposed to accommodate the needs of disabled people, and that includes deaf people. And yeah, ICE detention centers and courts where immigration proceedings happen, they both receive federal funding. So deaf people under this law are supposed to have access to sign language interpreters when they request them.
8: Of course, tell me how this actually plays out in real time. If there's an immigration enforcement operation, are they supposed to have someone on hand to help a deaf person interact in each of those encounters?
24: Well, I have to say, just like encounters on the street, I have never heard of a sign language interpreter accompanying ICE agents.
8: Mm-hmm. Yeah,
24: never neither. Heard of that happening.
8: Me neither.
24: I really don't think it's happening. But when it comes to being in detention centers, when people are asked to have an interpreter, they're supposed to get them. One of the people I spoke to, Emilio, he called Texas home for close to 4 years. Mm-hmm. He was prodded to like get on a bus. He asked for an interpreter to get more help to understand what's going on. Emilio's from Venezuela originally, and they didn't give an interpreter. It was only when the bus got to the Mexican border that he realized that, oh, I'm being dropped off in Mexico, a country where I am not from. He did not have a passport on him because he was detained at an asylum check-in. Yeah, there are definitely other instances as well. For example, people in ICE detention not having access to interpreters when they're trying to get medical help just with regular interactions with guards. And there's no public information on just how often deaf people are given interpreters. However, there are definitely stories of people just not having access when they need it. And I think we could just imagine if you're the only person who really speaks your language and you're alone in ICE detention, how much more brutal that is.
8: There's another problem that would arise from sign language barriers, and that's interpreters who can't sign in the migrants' language, right?
24: Yeah, and so this organization called Hands United, which helped deaf immigrants and their families, told me that the U.S. does not recognize certifications for sign language interpreters for languages other than American Sign Language. So interpreters are essentially taken at their word that they can actually interpret in another form of sign language, like Venezuelan Sign Language, Mexican Sign Language, well. But this leads to people sometimes getting very poor quality interpreters because there's just no certification process in the United States for that.
8: You know, something else that strikes me, you know, there's been a lot of concern about the masking of ICE agents, especially mm-hmm. when enforcement actions are taking place. And that unto itself, it would seem, would pose a barrier for many deaf migrants, no?
24: Yeah, of course. I spoke to the president of the National Hispanic Latino Association of the Deaf, and he told me about this being a major concern when you're dealing with an ICE agent and they're asking you questions. By the way, it's also not true that deaf people can read people's lips perfectly. I feel like that's a common misconception, mm-hmm, mm-hmm. but it is helpful. So when a deaf person doesn't even have access to that, that just is a lot more scary because you don't know what's going on.
8: Mm-hmm. You also report that staff cuts have affected deaf migrants. Say more about that.
24: So there's something called the Office of Civil Rights and Civil Liberties. And when there's a complaint that Section 504 that I previously mentioned is not being followed, you're supposed to be able to file a complaint there. So there used to be around 150 staff members in this office under the Department of Homeland Security, and all but two were laid off last year. And so this office is basically not operating.
8: But
24: and so
8: this happening
24: yeah.
8: at a time when ICE, as I understand it, has been staffing up.
24: Yeah, absolutely. And they basically completely just gutted the enforcement that's supposed to look over whether or not people's disability accommodation, they're being followed.
8: What comes next here, Julia? Are you seeing any momentum or movement on this issue?
24: I think there's a problem faced when there's a minority of people that face an issue. It's hard to necessarily get a large movement around something. There are not a lot of disability and deaf organizations that are doing work specifically focusing on helping deaf people in the immigration system. Hands United is a far minority of groups. So that's definitely a challenge. There's not one like clear way forward, but people are definitely trying. There are definitely lawsuits happening. And yeah.
8: It's a developing story, as they say, huh?
24: Yeah, the developing stories, I would say there's not necessarily a clear end in sight to any of this, just because it's definitely part of the deportation machine, and just like there's not an end in sight for that either.
8: Julia Metro has reported this story for Mother Jones, and we're going to have a link to her reporting at texasstandard.org. Julia, thanks so much for taking time to talk with us.
24: Thank you so much for having me.
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0: Hey, it's Texas Standard. I'm David Brown. Local officials and more than a few commuters have long dreamed of a passenger rail line between Austin and San Antonio. That vision is being revived, but this time imagining two very different paths forward, as Nathan Bernier of KUT Austin reports.
1: People have tried for decades to set up

0: Extreme heat warning remains in effect through this evening. Partly to mostly sunny skies. A shower or thunderstorm possible. We'll get up to around 105. Partly to mostly cloudy tonight. Another shower or thunderstorm. Low in the upper 70s. A shower or thunderstorm Saturday morning. Mix of sun and clouds in the afternoon. High near a little over 100. Mostly sunny on Sunday. We'll get back up to around 105. I'm meteorologist Scott Kaplan for 88.9 KETR.
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2: Live from the Texas Newsroom, I'm Shelby Rose. Some residents in South Texas are taking the federal government to court over border wall construction. Landowners in San Ignacio, about 35 miles south of Laredo, say contractors entered private property without permission. Federal officials dispute those claims. Texas Public Radio's Tim Gutierrez reports.
3: Chanting "No border wall," about 60 protesters marched outside the federal courthouse in Laredo. Many came from San Ignacio, where landowners are fighting border wall construction they say is crossing onto private land. Tricia Cortez is with the Rio Grande International Study Center.
4: This is a very small historic community that has this unique ability to push back against the federal government.
3: Residents along the Rio Grande from Laredo west toward Big Bend National Park have formed the No Border Wall Coalition to oppose new construction. The coalition says San Ignacio landowners have temporarily stopped work on disputed property, asking a federal judge to halt construction while the case moves forward. I'm Tim Gutierrez in San Antonio.
2: Governor Greg Abbott's audit of data centers could be completed by early December. That's according to ERCOT, which manages the state's power grid. Senior Vice President Chad Seeley spoke to the Public Utilities Commission.
5: At the end of the day, we should be able to ingest all this information, analyze it, and come back with some key reasonable findings for the commission and for the legislature and the governor's office.
2: ERCOT plans to present its findings to state regulators in mid-December. President Trump's visit to Houston next week is reportedly going to be used to help raise money for Ken Paxton's U.S. Senate bid. Rice University political science fellow Mark Jones told Houston Matters that Paxton is facing a significant financial disadvantage heading into the November election.
6: I think Ken Paxton here in Texas is hoping that that fundraiser is very successful and that some share of that goes to support his campaign, primarily through attack ads focusing on his Democratic opponent, James Tallarico.
2: The New York Times reports tickets for the event range from $10,000 to nearly $500,000. Trump is also expected to be in Dallas next month for a midterm national convention. A hearing is underway today in Collin County as defense lawyers seek a new trial for Carmelo Anthony. He was sentenced to 35 years for stabbing another teen athlete at a Dallas area track meet. The judge has until Monday to rule. And the National Weather Service in Fort Worth has issued an extreme heat warning for North Texas. Temperatures are expected to reach 108 degrees. I'm Shelby Rose in the Texas Newsroom.
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8: It's the Texas Standard. I'm David Brown. Unless you're really into evolutionary biology, you might be forgiven for not knowing that clownfish change sex from male to female, or that bonobos are matriarchal. Not typically the stuff of standard high school biology class. In fact, there are more than 1,500 animal species that change sex, engage in same-sex behavior, and otherwise defy the way many folks think about biodiversity, particularly in the animal kingdom. And this is the focus of a new thought-provoking documentary set for a screening this month at the Paramount Theater in Austin. Drew Denny is a Texas native and the director of the film Second Nature. Drew, welcome to the Texas Standard.
9: Thank you so much. It's my pleasure to be here.
8: Tell us about the thesis of the film. What sparked your interest in doing a movie about sex, gender, and the animal world?
9: Well, yeah, actually, this movie is inspired by what I learned, or what I didn't learn, in high school biology class.
8: Oh, say more about that.
9: Well, back then, our teacher let us know that if any of us were offended by the theory of evolution, we were welcome to step out of the class and we wouldn't be tested on the material. As you can imagine, that was pretty heartbreaking and led to quite a lot of strife and struggle for me, at least as a teen girl growing up in Texas.
8: So did you have it in your thought that at some point you would direct a film that would challenge some stereotypical thinking about this stuff?
9: Well, I knew I wanted to be a filmmaker, but I didn't yet know that what I was being taught was not true. You know, as a kid, we believe a lot of what the adults tell us in our lives. And as someone who got bullied, I think that sadly, we often believe our bullies because they're powerful. And, you know, it's so shameful to be bullied like that. So it wasn't until I grew up and I read a book called Evolution's Rainbow and did a lot of research, as documentarians got to do, learned about those 1500 species that you mentioned earlier. And for the first time in my life, I felt in my body like, oh, I belong here on Earth just like anybody else.
8: Evolution's Rainbow, Joan Roughgarden?
9: Exactly, yes. So I contacted Joan. I knew immediately when I read her book and when I had that feeling, that first time feeling of knowing that I belong here just like anybody else. I knew that if I needed that feeling, there's got to be other people out there who need it too. There's got to be other people who don't know about this stuff and who are believing their bullies who tell them that there's something wrong with them just for being queer. So I Skyped her, which tells you how long ago this was, and she agreed to let me make a documentary about her work. And that began an 11-year process of research and interviews and firsthand observation of these behaviors in nature. And now it's my absolute pleasure to bring it home to Austin, the town that inspired the whole project in the first place.
8: Let me ask you about how Elliot Page wound up being part of this project. Elliot is serving as executive producer, but more notably, perhaps to viewers, narrator, too.
9: Absolutely. Elliot Page is our narrator and our executive producer, and he is the absolute best collaborator you could ever hope for. He came on board when the film was about a couple of years from being done. Mm-hmm. We showed him about a 50-minute version of it. And I knew that I would need a narrator because there's a lot of different behaviors, a lot of different species. It's a very comprehensive film. So I needed someone to connect all the dots. And when Elliot watched it, he says that he just loved it. He loved how funny it is. It made him laugh. He loved how affirming it felt to watch. And in his words, he said this in interviews before, so you can watch clips of him saying it. He felt, quote, silly for not knowing this stuff already. And so he was really excited to jump on board and to basically, you know, he wouldn't say this, but I will say it a million times. He's the only reason anyone will ever find out about this movie. He's so generous with his platform.
8: Let me ask you about that. Well, you've had some screenings earlier, I think, South by Southwest. What was the reception like?
9: Now, we played at South by Southwest in the educational section, so the reception was fantastic. We had a 9 a.m. screening, and I was so afraid that no one would come. Mm-hmm. That's like a filmmaker problem in general. You always right. think that the theater is going to be empty, but especially at 9 a.m., I was like, nobody's coming to this. And it was full. It was packed full. People stayed after. They had the best questions. We had a lot of young people in our audience. And we get feedback from viewers every day who say, you know, we've had teenagers who write us and say that the film saved their life, that for the first time they feel unashamed and natural and that they belong here on Earth. And we also get feedback from parents who say the film helped them accept their child that they were struggling to understand. So, you know, there's a big heart behind this mission, and Elliot believes in that and he has such a big heart, and he's so generous. It's been just such an honor touring the film with him and getting to hear him talk about it and champion it.
8: We're going to have more on this film over at texasstandard.org. It's set for a screening later this month at Paramount in Austin. Drew Denny is a Texas native and the director of Second Nature. Thanks so much, and again, congratulations.
9: Thank you.
8: Well, after COVID lockdowns, you'd think families and students would have had enough of classes online. Not so, not in Texas. More than 60,000 young Texans now choose to attend school full-time online, and that number's growing. What's behind a massive surge in online education as the Texas Standard continues, coming up on 39 minutes past the hour.
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8: It's the Texas Standard. I'm David Brown. A massive electric public utility in Texas has secured a multi-billion-dollar loan from the U.S. Department of Energy. Lon Gonzalez of KEDT in Corpus Christi reports the government claims this move will help reinforce the Texas electrical grid.
14: U.S. Department of Energy Undersecretary Kyle Haustveit was in the coastal bend this week, visiting several areas as part of the closing of a $3.26 billion loan to AEP Texas.
15: You know, the grid is growing. Texas is growing because it's a great state with great policies. And this loan is going to save Texans over $685 million over the life of the loan.
14: The investment with AEP Texas is part of the Working Families Tax Cuts Act, with a predicted savings to over 1 million households and businesses in the state over the next 30 years. Haustveit added the state's electrical grid will benefit the most from the loan.
15: Funding is going to invest in over 80 projects, providing thousands of jobs. And beyond the direct savings that I mentioned, that'll go right to hardworking Texans that are relying on the AEP Texas grid. It's also going to invest and provide durability. You know how important the grid is. Texans know how important it is to have their lights on when they need it, on the hottest days in the summers and the coldest days in the winters.
14: Relative to energy, the Working Families Tax Cuts Act will discontinue other related topics like specific clean energy subsidies, but the subsequent loan will help secure reliability in the continuing efforts to upgrade the state's power grid. I'm Lon Gonzalez in Corpus Christi.
8: The new school year started this week for many Texas kids. For most students, that means going back to their classroom every day. But a growing number of kids don't have to actually go anywhere to go to school because they've signed up to learn online. The Texas Virtual School Network has seen a surge of interest in recent years as more and more students opt for online learning rather than the traditional classroom experience. For more on how the program works, we're joined by Xochitl Garcia, who covers education for the San Antonio Report. Xochitl, welcome to the Texas Standard.
16: Thank you for having me.
8: I'm a little surprised about this expansion of virtual learning in Texas, especially given the experience of COVID and so many people sort of wanting to reconnect in person. Tell me a little bit more about what you've found out about the expansion of online learning.
16: Yeah, so contrary to what a lot of people might think, yes, a lot of families realized they preferred in-person learning after COVID forced a lot of students.
8: ...of interest in recent years as more and more students opt for online learning rather than the traditional classroom experience. For more on how the program works, we're joined by Xochitl Garcia, who covers education for the San Antonio Report. Xochitl, welcome to the Texas Standard.
16: Thank you for having me.
8: I'm a little surprised about this expansion of virtual learning in Texas, especially given the experience of COVID and so many people sort of wanting to reconnect in person. Tell me a little bit more about what you've found out about the expansion of online learning.
16: Yeah, so contrary to what a lot of people might think, yes, a lot of families realized they preferred in-person learning after COVID forced a lot of students.
8: In Texas, especially given the experience of COVID and so many people sort of wanting to reconnect in person. Tell me a little bit more about what you've found out about the expansion of online learning.
16: Yeah, so Contrary to what a lot of people might think, yes, a lot of families realized they preferred in-person learning after COVID forced a lot of students. Some of that work done early too. And so as more school districts embrace choice, families are also looking for more of those niche things that work for their family.
8: And I guess what facilitates a bit of this expansion is that there was a bill that was
16: Senate Bill 569. What that bill did is allow for school systems to offer virtual and hybrid instruction in different models. So sometimes individual courses and programs, other times full-time virtual and hybrid campuses.
8: Mm-hmm. Well, some of these online programs, I guess, are operated by existing school districts. Others are online only. What about where students can actually sign up? Are there restrictions?
16: Yes. So for the public models, what the online learning companies do is they'll partner with school districts who want to offer a virtual or hybrid campus, but not everyone can just automatically enroll. Schools really want to make sure that these are students who can do the self-paced learning, mm-hmm. who are actually benefiting from the virtual model. So most of the time, students have to apply.
8: Tell me a little bit more about this virtual school network. What is that exactly? Is it an organization within the Texas Education Agency or what?
16: So the virtual school network is something that's been around for years, since before even COVID and 2020 pandemic forced students to do online learning. It's something that was used for students who might move around a lot, like military students. It was just for students who needed some of that flexibility.
8: I see. So I guess I'm trying to get a sense of just how coordinated these online programs are. For instance, if I'm a parent and I'm thinking about the possibility of online education for my own kid, can I just go it alone? Do I need to coordinate this with a local public school who pays for it? All that sort of thing.
16: It really depends on what a family is looking for. Virtual schools really started way back in 2000, but mostly through private providers for families who wanted to and could afford to pay a tuition. It just depends, again, what a family is looking for. Now that the virtual models are open for public schools, mm-hmm. families would have to research whether their local school district has something like that or if they could apply to another school in another school district.
8: Why might a Texas school district be interested in or incentivized to set up an online option? I begin to think immediately of whether or not, you know, funds for a district, since they're often determined by attendance, whether this might have mm-hmm. some kind of impact on a particular district's funding, perhaps.
16: That's a really good point. So traditional school districts in Texas are really starting to embrace more school choice, looking at different options that they can offer families. And the way that the bill SB 569 lays it out is that once school districts open these virtual or hybrid campuses, they are funded very similar to how their traditional brick and mortar campuses are funded. So not only are they getting more of that money like they are with their full-time in-person students, but they might also be regaining some students that they lost in the past to either other virtual options or other competitors like charter schools, private schools in the area. And these districts want that because that school funding is based on attendance and enrollment.
8: Yeah, but of course, one of the arguments against having a young person in online school, you don't have a campus where you can participate in sports or extracurricular activities. Has that aspect of the downside of online education been looked at much?
16: I will say, I have not looked much at it because a lot of the models for public schools particularly are newer. But for example, at Northside ISD, which is here in the San Antonio region that just launched their program for the 2026-27 school year, it says that students enrolled in public online models can participate in UIL activities like sports, band, at their home campus of residence. So whatever campus they would be traditionally zoned to if they were going in person, they can go there. Of course, they would still have to attend those classes in person, and they might not have the same supports of like transportation and other things for students who were already going to that physical campus, but they are allowed to do that. It might look differently for like the private virtual programs, depending on what a school district does and doesn't allow with their UIL.
8: Were you surprised by how much folks have been embracing this?
16: I am, because, you know, just a couple years ago, there's only a couple thousand students enrolled in virtual programs across Texas. And last year, the number was over 62,000. And I'm sure that number is bigger now. We haven't had reports or numbers come out. But, you know, for example, I went through online school during COVID. I was in high school, and it's not something I particularly enjoyed. And so it's interesting to see families who found value in it and why they found value in it.
8: So Chil Garcia is an education reporter for the San Antonio Report, and we're going to link to her very interesting reporting over at texasstandard.org. So Chil, thanks so much for taking time to tell us about it.
16: Thank you for having me.
17: KETR isn't programmed for everyone. 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

finding out about a really fine band from New Braunfels. They are Matt Kirk and the Wayfarers. That's their new song, Mexico. And Guy Clark's Rita Ballou, covered by Margot Price, from a compilation that came out earlier this year, Old Number One Revisited. Marking the start of today's Notably Texan on 88.9 KETR. Welcome, I'm Matt Minky. It has been a long, hot, sweaty road, but we have made it to Friday, and I'm happy to celebrate it with you here. And, of course, revel in all things Texas music, with a focus today on Kenny Rogers and Casey Musgraves as we go. I got in some new sounds from Cass Haley to share with you. You'll discover Clay DeBose in just a little bit. And stay tuned during next hour of the show for the Friday features, Texas Originals and Stories from Texas. So there's an asterisk on this next song because it's by some non-Texans, Turnpike Troubadours, featuring Sierra Hull. But they are covering the Robert Earl Keen classic, Feeling Good Again. It's here on Notably Texan.

0: Let's meet a talented singer-songwriter from Dallas who was a Kerrville New Folk winner earlier this year. And she's just putting out her latest album. That is, in fact, the title track, Head Noise by Stephanie Sammons, featuring Mary Bragg. We heard Robert Earl Keen's Feeling Good Again, covered by Turnpike Troubadours with Sierra Hull. You discovered Matt Kirk and the Wayfarers doing Mexico. And it was Guy Clark's song Rita Blue, interpreted by Margot Price, starting today's Notably Texan on KETR.
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0: quite a legend in blues music who used to rub shoulders with Stevie Ray Vaughan back in the day. She's a Texas blues historian based out in California these days. That's Angela Straley, Ace of Spades, and the Clay DeBose song Winning Streak on 88.9 KETR. And with that little theme of songs in mind, we'll be hearing Kenny Rogers' song The Gambler along with some other select picks because today was the birthday of Kenny Rogers. Right now, let's check out the Northeast Texas weather forecast, and stop me if you've heard this before, but we have an extreme heat warning in effect until 8 p.m. Another mainly sunny day, about 106, with tonight's low near 78. There is a very, very slight chance of showers and thunderstorms today and again tonight. Mostly sunny and back to 106 tomorrow with a heat index of 109 and near 77 for Saturday night. And this end of summer heat just rolls on with temperatures of 105 again on Sunday and Monday.
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It's notably Texan time on 88.9 KETR, and you're discovering Suzanne's band today out of Houston, Katy, Texas, specifically. Suzanne's band is led by Mia Suzanne Walker, and that's off the release Bandana Woman, Far, Far Away by Suzanne's band. Also, Doug Moreland, we have played him many times here on the show. If you're not familiar, pretty interesting because he's a guy who carves wood with a chainsaw, entertains with a fiddle, and writes his own songs in West Texas. Dallas was the song by Doug Moreland on 88.9 KETR. Real quick from our events calendar at KETR.org, Touch a Truck is happening tomorrow morning in Commerce. There will be big trucks, cool vehicles, and family fun. No charge for that. It's from 9 a.m. until noon at Centennial Park. And also in our area, tomorrow night is the Back to School Bingo Bash, which is being held at the Wolf City Public Library. And that promises family fun that is kid approved. It starts at 6:30 tomorrow night at the Wolf City Public Library. Find the information on these items when you click events at KETR.org. Now here's a duo that consists of Texan Jess Williamson with Katie Crutchfield, Plains with Summer Sun on Notably Texan. Oh, no.

0: That's called Summer Sun. It's by Plains, which includes Tex and Jess Williamson. Far, Far Away was by Texas Discovery's Suzanne's Band from Houston. And Doug Moreland's song Dallas on 88.9 KETR.
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0: Today is Friday, August 21st, and it's a time to remember the legendary Kenny Rogers, who was born in Houston on this date in 1938. Obviously a legendary recording artist, but his career started out in an old group called the Scholars, and then later the New Christy Minstrels, and then he formed the First Edition in 1967. That band remembered for their version of Mickey Newberry's Just Dropped In to See What Condition My Condition Was In, and a memorable cover also of Ruby Don't Take Your Love to Town. And then by 1975, Kenny Rogers embarked on his longstanding solo career, which crossed several genres and put more than 120 singles onto the music charts. And he's remembered as one of the biggest selling music artists ever. And hearing these songs, you can't help but envision his iconic wavy, longish hair and that gray beard. Remembering Kenny Rogers today, born on this day in music history in Houston. We'll focus on some of his solo releases going back to 1981. For Coward of the County, it's Kenny Rogers on Notably Texan. Everyone.

early 80s were a very productive time for Texan Kenny Rogers. He released both of those songs, Through the Years and Coward of the County. And Kenny Rogers, born on today's date in Texas music history in Houston in 1938. We're celebrating his music here on 88.9 KETR. Known for music, though, Kenny Rogers also was an entrepreneur. Chickens were not a big fan of him because he had his Kenny Rogers Roasters restaurant chain for many years. And you might also recall that Kenny Rogers dabbled in acting on the Gambler television series, as well as movies like Six Pack. Rogers had some unforgettable duets also. He teamed up with Dolly Parton in 1983, and they immortalized this song, which was written by the Bee Gees, if you didn't know. It's Islands in the Stream, remembering Kenny Rogers' birthday today on Notably Texan. Baby.

0: The signature song there, inspired by a series of television movies that starred the singer there. Kenny Rogers with The Gambler from 1978. Also Kenny with Dolly Parton, Islands in the Stream. Through the Years and Coward of the County by Kenny Rogers, born on today's date in Houston in 1938. He died back in 2020 at age 81. We know when to hold him right now because news and weather updates are coming up, but the music continues on Notably Texan.
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4: Live from NPR News, I'm Lakshmi Singh. The federal government is out with a new plan for how several states access water from the Colorado River for at least the next 2 years as the region faces the realities of droughts and water restrictions. Downstream states, California, Arizona, and Nevada, will bear the brunt of the cuts. The administration's plan does not issue water reduction mandates for four upper basin states, Colorado, Utah, Wyoming, and New Mexico. But after 2 years, it calls for the upstream and downstream states to hold a new round of talks over their dispute. The Colorado River feeds Lakes Mead and Powell, the nation's two largest reservoirs, now experiencing record low water levels. Gasoline prices are inching up while bond prices are moving down. NPR's Scott Horsley has a roundup of what's moving financial markets.
5: Investors will be keeping a close eye on the bond market today. The yield on long-term government bonds rebounded Thursday, despite an effort by the Treasury Department to push those bond yields down. Bondholders have been demanding a bigger payback in return for lending the government money. They're concerned about the size of the federal debt, which reached $40 trillion this week, as well as stubborn inflation. Gasoline prices typically fall as summer draws to a close, but AAA says this could be the most expensive August ever at the gas pump. The average price of regular gas is just under $4.11 a gallon, topping the previous high set back in 2022. Scott Horsley, NPR News, Washington.
4: The Supreme Court is expected to weigh in on whether President Trump can continue construction of the White House ballroom. The lawsuit has already been argued through several lower courts after a nonprofit group sued the administration, saying congressional approval was needed for the new site. Here's NPR's Deepa Shivaranga.
6: The Trump administration is arguing that the ballroom was needed to create a, quote, integrated military complex that houses medical care, a drone port, and bomb shelters. On the other hand, the National Trust for Historic Preservation is saying that the executive branch doesn't have the authority to transform the White House like this, even for national security purposes.
4: NPR's Deepa Shivaranga reporting. The government of Guatemala says the U.S. has deported nearly 2,300 Mexican migrants to Guatemalan soil, and NPR's Ada Peralta reports the Mexican government is worried.
7: Normally, migrants are only deported to a country that is not theirs when their home country won't take them or when it's too dangerous for them to go back. Guatemalan President Bernardo Arevalo said that's not the case with the Mexican deportees. Guatemala, he says, treats them like they are in transit and they are sent to Mexico by land within 24 hours. In a statement, Mexico said it opposes the practice. Human rights groups view it as an attempt to intimidate migrants. In a statement to Reuters, the U.S. State Department said it was focused on implementing President Trump's immigration policy. Ada Peralta, NPR News, Mexico City.
4: This is NPR. The world's oldest living person is celebrating her 117th birthday today. Ethel Caterham is from England. NPR's Fatima Al-Kassab has details.
8: Ethel Caterham was born in 1909 and has lived through the Russian Revolution, the Great Depression, and two world wars. She's the last surviving subject of King Edward VII. For her 116th birthday last year, she got a visit from his great-great-grandson, King Charles. According to Guinness World Records, she's also one of the oldest people to survive COVID after contracting it in 2020. She's celebrating with family and friends at a nursing home in Surrey, outside London, and says she's looking forward to what next year might bring. Fatima Al-Kassab, NPR News, London.
4: London's High Court is ordering Prince Harry, Sir Elton John, and others to make an initial payment of the equivalent of $13 million toward the Daily Mail's legal costs after they lost their privacy lawsuits against the publisher. Last month, a judge sided with the Daily Mail against accusations that it engaged in unlawful acts, including phone hacking. Local media report Prince Harry and his wife Meghan plan to move back to the United Kingdom with their children, who are enrolled in British school in September. King Charles saw his grandchildren in person last month for the first time in more than 4 years. U.S. stocks are trading higher this hour. The Dow is up more than 400 points, or nearly 1%. This is NPR News.
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0: We're extremely tired of it at this point, but the extreme heat warning continues until 8 p.m. High of 106 for this Friday under mostly sunny skies. Tonight's temperature 78. National Weather Service does mention a slight chance of isolated showers and thunderstorms. And that slim possibility for rain is also in tomorrow's forecast, but mostly sunny otherwise and 106, and tomorrow night's low near 77. I don't know when the relief is coming, but it's not soon because it'll still be 105 on Sunday and Monday with dry conditions, and about 104 again on Tuesday. Hey, it's Friday. I hope you're doing good. We have Texas Originals coming up in a few minutes, and later this hour, stories from Texas with WF Strong. And music coming up from Reverend Horton Heat, Boz Gags, a new submission from our friend Cass Haley. This is by Sue Foley. Here's Boogie Real Low on Notably Texan.

0: Very cool recording artist who grew up in Houston listening to a wide variety from punk to ZZ Top and hip hop. His name is Sam Morrow, and I just played Lucretia off his Southern Boogie album. And Sue Foley before that on vocals and guitar, Boogie Real Low on 88.9 KETR.
1: This is Texas Originals from Humanities Texas for the advancement of history, culture, and education.
2: Born in New England in 1824, Sarah Ann Hardinge was an unlikely chronicler of Texas history. A woman with no formal art education, she nonetheless produced an important visual record of the state in the 1850s. Hardinge and her husband arrived in Texas in 1852, hoping to sell land she inherited from her brother. As they traveled, staying in hotels or with people they met, Hardinge created meticulous watercolors of her surroundings. Her works featured faithfully reproduced buildings, such as San Antonio's San Fernando Cathedral and Mission Concepcion, while her landscapes were more impressionistic. Trees, rivers, and terrain are rendered with a sense of perspective that suggests the vast scale of Texas, the scope of its land and the openness of its atmosphere. Hardinge also documents the Texas frontier economy. Livestock dot the fields while enslaved laborers are shown working the land. Hardinge and her family returned to Boston in 1856, having failed to obtain any wealth from her brother's land holdings. When she divorced her husband in 1865, Hardinge turned to her artistic accomplishments with new urgency. She patented a process for tinting and enhancing photographs and supported her family on its sales. Hardinge died in New Jersey in 1913. Her paintings are now preserved at Fort Worth's Amon Carter Museum of American Art.
1: For more information about this Texas Original, visit texasoriginals.org. Texas Originals is produced by Houston Public Media and Humanities Texas, with funding from the National Endowment for the Humanities.
3: Over the past year, the sight of armed, uniformed National Guard troops has become commonplace here in Washington, D.C., sparking public outcry. But what do Guard members think?
4: I will say very frankly that the bad taste that this mission left in my mouth, it actually embarrasses me to be involved in any way.
3: We hear from several who are worried about the new norms the deployment has established. 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

0: Jeannie C. Riley is from Anson, Texas, which is near Abilene. She has continued recording through the years, but never quite met the success of that 1968 release, Harper Valley PTA. We heard Asleep at the Wheel featuring George Strait on their version of South of the Border, and the Sir Douglas Quintet classic Nuevo Laredo on 88.9 KETR, where your support keeps this music coming. 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Here's the Reverend Horton Heat.
1: Now, now, now, now, now, now, now, now, now, now, now, now, now, now, now, now, now, now, now, now, now, now, now, now, now, now, now, now, now, now, now, now, now, now, now, now, now, now, now, now, now, now, now, now, now, now, now, now, now, now, now, now, now, now, now, now, now, now, now, now, now, now, now, now, now, now, now, now, now, now, now, now, now, now, now, now, now, now, now, now, now, now, now, now, now, now, now, now, now, now, now, now, now, now, now, now, now, now, now, now, now, now, now, now, now, now, now, now, now, now, now, now, now, now, now, now, now, now, now, now, now, now, now, now, now, now, now, now, now, now, now, now, now, now, now, now, now, now, now, now, now, now, now, now, now, now, now, now, now, now, now, now, now, now, now, now, now, now, now, now, now, now, now, now, now, now, now, now, now, now, now, now, now, now, now, now, now, now, now, now, now,

0: Rock and roll is now. That's Reverend Horton Heat. And I brought out the Jeannie C. Riley unforgettable recording, Harper Valley PTA on 88.9 KETR. So that extreme heat warning continues through 8 p.m., and today's high is likely to reach 106 under mainly sunny skies. Slight chance of showers tonight, low of 78. And National Weather Service also mentions a 20% likelihood of rain tomorrow afternoon, but a mostly sunny day and about 106 again, heat index of 109 tomorrow, low of 77. Then remaining mostly sunny and hot once more on Sunday and Monday, highs of 105 and overnight temperatures just barely down to 80. And even on Tuesday, we still see sunshine and a high of 105.
1: Texas is a land of stories. This is one of them.
2: My brother, who we all lovingly called Redneck Dave, never much cared for banks. He preferred to take care of his money himself, either on his person or under a well-camouflaged plank in the floor at his house, where he kept a fireproof safe. He'd often have $600-700 on him in cash. Some of the smaller bills he'd keep in his wallet, and the larger ones in the front left pocket, rolled up with a rubber band around them. He felt the big money was safer up front. Coins would be in his right front pocket, and he'd jokingly pat his right front pocket and say, "This here is my checking account," and he'd pat his left front pocket and say, "This here is my savings account." I pointed out to him that carrying that much cash all the time was dangerous. Someone could take it from him. He'd say, "If they can take it from me, I guarantee they will have earned it." I asked him why he didn't just use a bank like normal people. He said, "I don't trust banks. I've carried cash on me most of my life, and I never lost a dime. But the one time I used a bank, they robbed me blind." Then he told me this story. "Yep. One time, many years ago, I kept hearing this ad on the radio by a bank that called themselves the Friendly Bank." That was their brand, I guess, the Friendly Bank. And they had a very friendly-sounding banker talking about how friendly they was. Said they treated you just like family, which should have been a warning to me right there. Anyway, I was convinced to give them a try. So I went in and I opened a checking account. I was careful. I only put in what I had on me, which happened to be $96.75. I remember that number well because it cost me plenty not to remember it. I planned to put in more money later, just thought I'd get a start and get my checks along with the free toaster. A few days later, the checks came, and I kind of forgot about that account for a while. But one day, about a month later, I was out with the boys at Dollar Beer Night, and we got our money's worth that night, I want to tell you. Ran up quite a tab between six of us. The bill came, and it was $97.65, which I recalled, incorrectly in my beer haze, that was the exact amount I had in my new checking account. I told the boys I was picking up the tab for everybody. They all cheered. So I wrote out the check for that amount, and we called it a night. A couple of days later, I'm back at the bar, and the barkeep tells me my check had bounced, and I needed to pay them the $97.65 plus $25 for the check bouncing the way it did. I'd written that check for 90 cents more than I had in the bank. The barkeeper said I likely just reversed the numbers. I immediately, but with bank-earned anger, ponied up the $122.65 in cash, had me a beer, and went home. There, I got a letter from the bank. I was $30 underwater in my account for an overdraft charge, and they wanted me to pay them right away to make them whole. My little math error all added up. It cost me $55, $25 for the barkeep and $30 for the friendly bank. Dollar Beer Night was now $1.50 Beer Night. And that's why I don't trust banks. I said, "Well, it was your fault. You wrote the check for more than you had in the bank." He said, "That's not why I can't trust him. I made a minor little mistake, a 90-cent error that cost me $55. "Okay," I said, "you're taking the blame. So why are you saying you can't trust the bank? Don't you see? If they was so damn friendly like they said they was, they could have loaned me a dollar. That's what a friend would do." At least I got a free toaster out of it. And you know, 20 years later, that thing still works. I'm W.F. Strong. These are stories from Texas. Some of them are true.
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0: We've got our mind on our money and our money in the music here during Notably Texan. That was If Trouble Was Money by the master of the Telecaster, Texas' own Albert Collins. And Houston's Anika Chambers with her husband Paul DeLaurier on that previous song, Money's Funny, on 88.9 KETR.
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Here's Texas Ray's Boz Scaggs on one of his iconic songs from 1977, Lido Shuffle. Cool note, if you didn't realize, the backing members of the band in studio for that recording went on to form Toto. And Helene Cronin earlier, Mongrels and Mutts. Helene is out of Fort Worth. We're tying every tune into the Lone Star State, as always, here during Notably Texan on 88.9 KETR. And still to come today, a focus on Casey Musgraves. We've sometimes been called that station that plays Cass Haley all the time, and we're okay with that, as is this talented singer-songwriter out of Paris. He just sent in this new front porch version of his song, Hold Me, here on Notably Texan.

0: That's the new front porch version of Hold Me by Cass Haley. And a bit earlier, it was Lido Shuffle by Boz Skaggs and Helene Cronin, Mongrels and Mutts on Notably Texan. And we'll play Casey Musgraves coming up in a few minutes.
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3: Live from NPR News, I'm Lakshmi Singh. The United States and Canada are negotiating to finalize a trade agreement before new U.S. levies on about $20 billion worth of Canadian goods take effect at midnight. NPR's Emily Fang reports some American businesses are bracing for a hit to their bottom lines.
4: Jeff Quint is the owner of Cedar Ridge Distillery, which makes craft bourbon from Iowa corn. He likes to say his business is the first legal distillery in Iowa
5: since Prohibition.
4: Canada has been boycotting American liquor, and Quint's seen his sales to Canada plummet to zero. There is a lot of uncertainty about tariffs, plus the future of a North American trade pact with Canada.
5: We want to know with as much certainty as possible what the rules are. Not what the rules are today, but what the rules are going to be next year, too, because this is a long process.
4: And the current uncertainty is making him pessimistic about ever reviving sales in Canada. Emily Fang, NPR News.
3: Meanwhile, President Trump says he will temporarily lower tariffs on ground beef imports for 90 days to lower the cost of meat. The federal government is out with a new plan that calls for significant cuts to the amount of Colorado River water flowing to Arizona, California, and Nevada. From member station KJZZ, Alex Hager reports the principal lower basin states will rein in demand by about 20%.
6: The cutbacks will last through 2028. It's an attempt to prop up the nation's two largest reservoirs, which both hit record low levels earlier this month. The cuts could have been nearly double this amount, but the federal government negotiated with Arizona, California, and Nevada to soften the blow of water reductions. Cities in the Phoenix and Tucson areas will be the hardest hit, but most have robust backup plans to keep taps flowing normally. The upstream states of Colorado, Utah, Wyoming, and New Mexico will not have to take cutbacks under the new plan. That's after years of failed negotiations. Federal officials said they want to keep working with states that use the river to come up with a consensus agreement for cutting back on demand. For NPR News, I'm Alex Hager in Phoenix.
3: National Weather Service confirms a tornado struck Atlantic Beach on Long Island last night. Local authorities say there were no reports of significant injuries. Medicare coverage could soon be coming to a Costco near you. NPR's Kristen Wright has more on the pilot program.
7: Costco is partnering with a nonprofit health insurer called SCAN to sell Medicare Advantage plans and Medicare supplement plans for adults 65 and older. The plans will be offered in Costco stores, through insurance agents, and online. Medicare Advantage and supplemental plans are run by private insurance companies, but some of them are dropping Medicare Advantage, leaving patients uncovered. Researchers at Johns Hopkins estimate 3 million Americans will lose coverage this year as a result. Costco is testing the program in three states. It hasn't said which ones or when. People won't need a Costco membership to sign up. Costco's plan still needs regulatory approval.
3: That's Kristen Wright reporting. It's NPR News.
8: Live from the Texas Newsroom, I'm Shelby Rose. A passenger rail line between Austin and San Antonio has long been dreamed about by local officials and many commuters. And now, as KUT's Nathan Bernier reports, that vision is being revived with two very different paths forward.
9: People have tried for decades to set up an Austin to San Antonio passenger rail route that would provide an alternative to white-knuckling it down I-35. Now Travis County is out with a study that looks at carving a brand new commuter rail line from Austin-Bergstrom International Airport along SH-130 and I-10 to reach San Antonio, but it would cost an estimated $13 billion. In June, TxDOT put out a study saying the Union Pacific tracks along the I-35 corridor could be modified for a fraction of that cost, about $2 billion, and it would allow for up to 8 round trips a day between Austin and San Antonio. But a spokesperson for Union Pacific, which did not take part in that study, says they're already running too much freight on the tracks to allow for more passenger trains. I'm Nathan Bernier in Austin.
8: Border security construction in Big Bend National Park has been temporarily halted after heavy opposition, but opponents say significant damage has already been done. Speaking on Texas Public Radio's The Source, Lakin Jordahl with the Center for Biological Diversity says bulldozers have already carved roads through sensitive areas near the Rio Grande.
10: In the national park alone, they have bulldozed brand new roads through some of the most iconic and also wild stretches. They have done so much damage. It's breathtaking just how much damage they've inflicted in the national park before construction was paused this week.
8: Customs and Border Protection says assessments will continue while construction in the park is on hold. I'm Shelby Rose in the Texas Newsroom.
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0: Those mainly sunny skies will continue for the rest of the day. Close to 102 this afternoon. Heat index at 106. A very slight chance of afternoon showers. And a slim chance for rain tonight as well, according to the National Weather Service, with a low of 78. This weekend will remain extremely hot. 106. Heat index of 109 tomorrow. Slight chance of afternoon showers and 77 degrees tomorrow night. Then highs of 105 with partly cloudy skies on Sunday and Monday. Lows near 80. I'm your host, Matt Menke. This is Notably Texan on 88.9 KETR. Happy Friday and happy birthday today to a woman born Casey Lee Musgraves on this day in Sulphur Springs in 1988. Casey Musgraves grew up in nearby Golden, Texas in Wood County. Took an early interest in music. It's said that she wrote her first songs when she was 8 years old. And she used to regularly play at local music festivals. After graduating from high school in Mineola, she moved to Austin when she was 18 and was first seen nationally on TV's Nashville Star back in season 5 in 2007. Casey had several independent releases and eventually signed with Mercury Records in 2012 and put out her major label debut, Same Trailer, Different Park, in 2013. That brought her a lot of fans around the world, and she followed with other successful albums like Pageant Material in 2015 and Golden Hour in 2018. Her most recent album just came out, and it has been quite successful this year. It's called Middle of Nowhere. And it always makes you proud to know that this multi-Grammy award-winning international sensation is from right here in Northeast Texas, born in Sulphur Springs on this day in music history. Here are some Casey Musgraves selections in chronological order going back to her 2013 Same Trailer, Different Park album. It's Follow Your Arrow on 88.9 KETR. If you see-

The 2015 release Biscuits, along with Follow Your Arrow by Casey Musgraves. Now, this is someone that we love to play all the time here on the show, but particularly today because she's celebrating a birthday. Casey Musgraves, born in Sulphur Springs, August 21st, 1988. She grew up in places like Golden and Mineola. And then she moved to Austin when she was 18, really had her big discovery around 2012, and kind of a household name these days. This is 88.9 KETR. Of course, your support enables us to focus on people born on any particular date in music history, like Kenny Rogers, who we played earlier, sharing the same birth date as Casey Musgraves. Keep this coming by clicking donate today at KETR.org. Now, I do want to stay focused here on Casey Musgraves as we celebrate her birthday. This was off the Golden Hour album from 2018. Here's Slow Burn on Notably Texan.

0: Happy birthday today to Kacey Musgraves, born in Sulphur Springs on this day in music history. That's the title track from her latest album, Middle of Nowhere. And also included today were her songs Slow Burn, Biscuits, and Follow Your Arrow. This is 88.9 KETR.
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0: Couple of excellent 2026 releases like that Ryan Bingham and the Texas Gentleman song Blue Skies. And we just got the full new album in from Ray Wiley Hubbard, which is titled Real to Real for Real. Infinitely creative and just a really unique figure in music. Cobwebs, that new song from Ray Wiley Hubbard on 88.9 KETR. And there are more tunes coming right up. The extreme heat warning continues until 8 p.m. It looks like this may not get extended into tomorrow at this point, but we'll keep an eye on it. High of about 102 today, and tonight's low down to 78. There is a very slight chance of isolated showers and thunderstorms, and that slim chance for rain is also into tomorrow's picture. Otherwise, mostly sunny and 106, heat index of 109, low about 77. And it seems like we'll continue living like a little piece of cheese that fell down to the bottom of the oven on Sunday and Monday, highs of 105.
1: Over the past year, the sight of armed, uniformed National Guard troops has become commonplace here in Washington, D.C., sparking public outcry. But what do Guard members think?
2: I will say very frankly that the bad taste that this mission left in my mouth, it actually embarrasses me to be involved in any way.
1: We hear from several who are worried about the new norms the deployment has established. 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
4: It was your

There's a Texan by the name of Tony Camel, K-A-M-E-L. You might have heard him fronting his band Wood and Wire. That was Making It Work, a solo release by Tony Camel. Along with a new discovery based in Austin after making her way here from the Rust Belt, she's got a new album coming out in October titled One More Winter. We were lucky enough to get an early copy. I brought you her new song, All My Days. That was Rita Bliss on 88.9 KETR and KETR.org. 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Notably Texan is the only place in Northeast Texas you can hear this Austin trio. They are next of kin. Here's Good as Gone. You got

0: That's called Good Is Gone. It's by Next of Kin. They're from Austin. Tony Campbell earlier making it work. And you discovered Rita Bliss on her new song, All My Days. 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

Shane Smith and the Saints have that fine cover of Poncho and Lefty, which features Hayes Carl. You can find that on the compilation Texas Wild from a few years ago. And I recently got in a song by Robbie Foulkes called Hell or Texas. And that's from an album dedicated to Davy Crockett called Congressman Davy. This is Notably Texan on 88.9 KETR. Now, for anybody keeping track at home to make sure that these are, in fact, all Texans, I want to be clear, this next selection is by someone not from the Lone Star. She is from the Pacific Northwest. Her name is Margo Silker, C-I-L-K-E-R. The connection to our state, though, is that she made her way to the studios of Bruce Robison to have him produce her new album. And it's definitely got a Texas vibe to it. Here's Little White Cross by Margo Silker. You discovered it on Notably Texan. Little

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3: You're listening to Think. I'm Chris Boyd. Today we're talking about detrimental lies we tell ourselves about how our brains work and what makes a genius. My guest is board-certified neurologist Dr. Josh Turknet, who is founder of the Institute for Performance Neurology and author of the new book, The Genius and the Imposter, The Neuroscience of Unlocking Human Potential. Josh, why is it significant that the thinking skills we humans find most challenging and send ourselves to school for you know, more than a decade, are actually the ones that are really easy to give to a computer, whereas teaching computers and robots how to do things like talk and walk and read facial expressions, some of those things still haven't been perfected in lab settings?
4: Yeah, and I think this gets to how we've collectively underestimated just how extraordinary every single brain is and what every single brain does. Back in the middle 20th century, computer scientists wanted to work on developing artificial intelligence. And they thought that, okay, if we want to make any traction here, if we want to sort of give proof of concept, let's figure out like what are the easy targets that we can do, you know. And what they did was they kind of introspected and thought, okay, what's easy for us, what's hard for us, right? Well, the hard things, the sort of the on the top of the pedestal are the thinky things like math and logic and chess. And the easier things are, you know, things like walking and talking and vision. They quickly found after trying those things that those were insanely hard. Things that we find easiest were hard, and it ended up that the scale, that it was essentially inverted, that the things that were easiest to program a computer to do were the things we thought would be the hardest. So things like, you know, we've had calculators for decades, right? Computers could beat our best players at chess by the 90s, right? We have people who lost to a Jeopardy, and we've only just had ones that can artificial intelligence, right? They can understand language, but they require, you know, insane amounts of training data, insane amounts of processing power and energy, right? Gigantic data centers to power this skill that we all learn as children. And the reason is the complexity of what's happening under the hood in those things is extraordinarily complex. Still don't have robots that can navigate a staircase like a 3-year-old, right? I mean, it's amazing. And you know, our brain builds that from scratch, just based on its ability to recognize and generate patterns and figure those out in the world to build skills. That gave us a window into how extraordinary these things that we all take for granted and thought were easy. And the reason that we think they're easy has to do with how we learn anything. Our conscious mind is slow and can't really keep much. We can keep like 4 items in our mind at one time, right? We can only pay attention to one thing. That if we had to rely on that to do things like walking or talking, which require a gajillion different processors running at the same time, right? If we had nothing, we would never be able to learn anything. We would never be able to grow our cognitive capabilities. So the only way we do it is from transferring things from effortful conscious control to unconscious and automatic and living in these non-conscious systems. The thing is, once that happens, we don't feel it. The cognitive load goes to almost to zero, so we feel like it's easy. So these networks that are running the most powerful computations that we have in our brain feel like they're nothing. And it's when we hit against something that we don't know how to do because we haven't built the skills or the networks for it yet. That's when we feel effort and we feel like it's hard.
3: You mentioned paying attention a few minutes ago. What does our attention, our curiosity, our essentially our taste for learning have to do with the

0: fact that it at least appears that we come into this world wired to be good at different things.
1: Yeah. So one thing that I think that causes us to think that there are sort of innate talents or aptitudes is that most of the learning that our brain does happens without anybody noticing, right? Including the person doing the learning, right? And it's driven by attention. It's driven by curiosity, right? Curiosity is what opens the channel for us, for our brains to learn something. It starts, you know, that sends a cue that says, hey, this is something that's important, right? The things that we pay attention to, the things that we care about, are sending the signal to the brain to say, oh, this is something that's important. We need to change our brain to figure out, you know, change our connection to figure out how to do this thing, right? So yeah, everything starts with curiosity. So once you have that mechanism in place, very early differences in what brains are paying attention to, right, can create significant trajectories. So that by the time they're three, one kid has been paying attention to music for 3 years, right? And another kid has been paying attention to, you know, paintings or, you know, whatever, nature, you know. And those can then look like innate differences, right? Because they've been building these structures in their mind for those particular domains. It would be like, you know, imagine we see this with language, right? And we don't think anything of it. A child just, you know, around the ages of, you know, 12 months, 18 months, starts just producing words, right? As if from nowhere. We didn't show them how to do that, right? We didn't teach them that. And they can start comprehending, like, incredibly, and it just explodes. And at some point, they're talking, right? But they're talking in the language that's been around them, right? Like, if it's English, it's English. If it's Chinese, it's Chinese. We don't ever say, oh, they must have an aptitude for English, right? It was because they were paying attention to English for all that time, you know, that's where they built that extraordinary capability. And we see that in other domains and we think, oh, it must have been an innate aptitude, when really it's a function of where we've been placing our attention, where our curiosity has been. That's what our brain trains on. That's the patterns our brain looks, you know, figures out. And then, you know, that creates these differences that may look like they were born or innate, but they're learned.
0: So what does that tell you about the best way to do formal education? If we agree as a society that we probably all need to learn some things that we're not innately that curious about but are important, how can we do school better?
1: Great question. It is challenging to learn anything for real, to consolidate over the long term anything that we weren't initially driven by curiosity to learn. If we all think about the things that were taught to us in school and what we still remember, it's likely a very, very tiny fraction, right? And most of the things that we now have in our, you know, the capabilities that we have, we can reflect back and think those were driven by the things that we're interested in, the things we cared about getting good at, right? The things that I do every day that were not acquired in school, they're acquired by me learning about the things that I was really interested in. But like you say, there are still things that, you know, we think are important for all children to learn. Learning how to read is one of them, right? So the question is, how can we do, you know, education better as a whole? And the challenge right now is that most of learning is not curiosity driven, and that to compensate for that, we drive it with rewards and things, you know, to signal achievement, so external motivation, when we know that rarely leads to long-term consolidation of memory and long-term skill acquisition. So, you know, getting away from changing from the model, from an achievement-driven model to a learning for the sake of learning model, making it more applicable to an individual child, and then meeting each child where they are. Now, that's a challenge for a public school system or formal schooling where, you know, you have one teacher and 20 kids or more, right? And But we know that the best learning happens if it's one-on-one and it's tailored to that particular child's where they are and where they need to be. And every child is different on that axis, right? How do you solve that problem? There was a paper in the early 80s by Benjamin Bloom who showed that he divided kids into three groups. One group had just traditional classroom schooling. One group had one-on-one tutoring, where they were, the materials they were getting was constantly being tailored to where they were, frequent assessments to figure out what they needed to do next. And the ones who got one-on-one tutoring ended up in the 98th percentile compared to the other children. So we know that tailoring, your instruction to the needs of a particular child, is the goal. That's the goal. That's the holy grail. And he referred to that back then as the two sigma problem, meaning that you can get children to go two standard deviations from where they are with one-on-one. And it was the challenge through at the time was, how can we do this at scale? And, that's still an open question. I think there's hope that part of the solution to that could be through AI in helping to craft curriculum and assessments that are tailored to where a child is. What we know from the education literature, from understanding how the brain works, that what we need are frequent low stakes assessments to know where a child is at, what they need next. What we get right now are infrequent high stakes assessments that aren't really oriented around feedback, but oriented around measurement.
0: Tests,
1: exactly. Mm-hmm. Which is just how, and it, that goes back to the special brain story, right? It's this idea that a test is where are you at, not what do you need, right? And those need to be much more frequent than they are, and have much lower stakes, where it's simply about figuring out where you are, not a verdict on what on you, right?
0: So we just talked about tests. A few minutes ago, you mentioned standard deviations. This makes me think about IQ assessments. I am well aware of the criticism around IQ and, concerns that it's an inaccurate measurement. But we do know that people given IQ tests will get different scores. So what is an IQ test measuring?
1: Good question. I'll say that an IQ test, interestingly, the original test was designed to try to identify, it was by Alfred Binet, who was in France. The French government had assigned him, with he was a psychologist, the task of designing a test to help identify the kids who needed help to get ready for school. So it was initially a school readiness type of a test, and baked into that was this idea that it was supposed to find the kids who needed help so that you could help them get to another point, right? It was, and then it got transformed into being a test of aptitude and this idea that it was fixed, right? And that happened when it came over to the U.S. and another psychologist, Stanley Turman, turned it into kind of that version with, the idea of wanting to rank minds and so forth, and all the baggage that comes with that. But ultimately, the way I would frame what IQ is measuring is sort of our resources for cognition. And I think still baked into that to this day is whether or not you currently have sort of traits and capabilities that will predict that you to do well in school as it's currently designed. So it's sort of like a fitness, how fit your brain is at this point in time for school, right? Rather than a fixed assessment of how much smart juice you got, which is what most people still think of it as, right? And of course, if you view it as a fixed factor, and it's designed to predict how you'll do in school, then of course, if the kids who score lower, are not given resources, right, if we think it's fixed, we think there's nothing you can do about it, they're going to do less well in school. And then it's going to predict all sorts of other things that are associated with not doing as well in school, right? So it has this predictive value, but the very reason it has predictive value in that sense is simply because we view it as some kind of fixed factor, and that it's aligned with one educational method, right? Whereas what I would preferably do is figure out how to meet every child and figure out the method that works best for them. And that gets back to our question of education and, you know, how to best address it. Is that the issue right now is that we have a system that can work for the children who are lucky enough to be in kind of the zone that a one size fits all approach fits, and then it kind of leaves behind the ones that don't.
0: My guest is neurologist Dr. Josh Turknet, founder of the Institute for Performance Neurology and author of The Genius and the Imposter, The Neuroscience of Unlocking Human Potential. This is Think. I'm Chris Boyd. So, Josh, I am following you that we're all born with quite similar brains and similar capacity to learn, that we follow our interests and then we get better and better at the things that we pay attention to and that we really want. How does it happen that people raised in very similar environments, you know, even identical twins, you know, one might want to be a dentist and another might want to be a fashion designer?
1: Yeah, great question. I think it that alone speaks to the power the fact that genes are not our destiny, right? That what we've decided to, you know, pay attention to and care about, as I talked about earlier, those are the things that drive what kind of skills our brains build, and based on, you know, the way we understand the brain, if you have very early differences in what you care about, that can cause, can lead to very different trajectories. And so that gets to one of kind of what I think of as the overarching objective here of sort of giving people this renewed understanding of what they're capable of, which is that the goal is not to be Einstein. The goal is not to be someone else. The goal is to be the best version or the version of you that you want to be, right? And that you have all, that your potential is limitless. It is your own. Once you are on a trajectory, as the identical twins illustrate, once you are on your own trajectory, that is your trajectory, right? And as you know, and that twin can't do the thing the other twin does because they've already been on different paths, right? And that path then determines kind of what the scope of where you can go. It determines your Goldilocks zone, right? You can't be Einstein, but you can be an extraordinary version of you and a brain that can do just as extraordinary things as his, right? So all of us right now, you know, we have a particular configuration in our brain of connections and synapses and everything that are the sum total of all the experiences and learning that we've had in our life, right? And that comes with it certain abilities, problems we can solve, a whole collection of things that are only ours.
0: My guest is neurologist Dr. Josh Turknet, founder of the Institute for Performance Neurology and author of the new book, The Genius and the Imposter, The Neuroscience of Unlocking Human Potential. We'll be right back.

0: Extreme heat warning remains in effect through this evening. Partly to mostly sunny skies. A shower or thunderstorm possible. We'll get up to around 105. Partly to mostly cloudy tonight. Another shower or thunderstorm. Low in the upper 70s. A shower or thunderstorm Saturday morning. Mix of sun and clouds in the afternoon. High near a little over 100. Mostly sunny on Sunday. We'll get back up to around 105. I'm meteorologist Scott Kaplan for 88.9 KETR.
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8: This is Think. I'm Chris Boyd. We're talking today about our amazing brains and why they can do what they can do and not necessarily what any other brain can do. My guest, Dr. Josh Turknet, is a board-certified neurologist and founder of the Institute for Performance Neurology. His book is called The Genius and the Imposter, The Neuroscience of Unlocking Human Potential. I don't know, if you think back to medical school, Josh, if I'm going to assume, I don't know this for sure, that you wanted to do medicine and you got interested in neurology and that determined your path. I'm also going to assume you had a classmate or two who was pressured to go to medical school because it's a good job, because it's thought to be lucrative, because you'll always be employed. What about people who are sort of forced into something that doesn't necessarily match their natural interests? Can they get there if they work hard enough?
9: Great question. Yeah, I think that you're right. I did go to medical school largely because I was interested in the brain, and I decided that was the path for me, that would be the best way to harness my interest. We make decisions, right, about our life at a pretty young age. I mean, most of the people going into medical school, right, we're in our early 20s, you know, barely adults, and you're choosing this path that for most people means that's what you're going to be doing day in and day out for the rest of your life. It's a doctor, right? So what happens, yeah, if you choose a particular path and then you realize that's not right, that's not the one for me. I you know, in some ways that's my personal story, because I you know, was about 15 years into it and decided that I kind of wanted a change, and you know, no longer was going to do the traditional practice, and I started a company around teaching people to play music, and that was growing. And so, but by the same token, it was, you know, I had this career in medicine, and I think there are, you know, there's this is stable, and this is, you know, why would I leave that? There's also the sunk cost, where right. You think, I did all this stuff. I better, you know, I'm throwing that all away. Right. So I do think a lot of people persist just for those reasons. Right. I think that another one is that the belief that, you know, I've learned what I'm going to learn. My brain's where it is. So if I'm going to do something else, it has to be something that I've already acquired, right? I can't acquire something new. And of course that's, you know, that's why I think it's so important to realize that, that we can, you know, learn anything at any age. especially if we're driven to. I think curiosity, if that's the voice that's coming from it, then that's what's going to build it. If that's what's motivating you rather than money or status or wealth or whatever.
8: Some people stand out to us as being just really exceptionally curious. Maybe Einstein was one of those people. He certainly thought he was. Is there natural variation in how curious we are, how driven we are to pursue learning for its own sake?
9: I think, so as far as I know, there's not. I think, and the even if there is, I think the far greater reason why we see variability in curiosity, especially as people get older, is whether it gets shut off or not. And sort of the patterns of living and what and our expectations. Every child starts out as insanely, we are all insanely curious, you know, for the first part of our life. And a lot of what happens to that has to do with our early life experiences. And I think in particular, how we end up framing the learning process, right? So if learning starts to becoming something we do for a goal, right? Whether it's, you know, a goal of getting a good grade, whether it's the goal of getting into college, whether it's whatever, where it's not, the goal is not to acquire, to learn to get better at this one thing, right? It's being driven. So we change our relationship to learning, which was initially this curiosity driven thing that we all had. And we kind of lose that. And then I think it gets buried and hidden and suppressed. And that's, you know, that's kind of the whole arc of the book in some way, is that, you know, as we get older, the part of our brain that's worried about our status and that's worried about, you know, where we achievement and where we rank and so forth gets louder and louder. And the part of our brain that built all the extraordinary things we can do, that still can, gets kind of silenced and suppressed by that voice. So we leave the proportion of our life that's led by the genius shrinks, which is the part that's led by curiosity. And the whole book is trying to help people get that back, restore that balance in the other direction.
8: You think it is no coincidence that a number of legendary geniuses, I think Da Vinci and Dickens and Darwin, love to take long walks. What is the possible value of stepping away from the writing desk or the canvas or the lab and going on a stroll?
9: I think the biggest overarching point to understand with that, why would a walk be helpful? And you're right that all the people we revere as great minds, great thinkers, and so forth, so many of them went for walks. They weren't sitting at a desk, you know, multiple hours a day. They understood that all these other things, walking or going out in nature or, you know, or taking a vacation or whatever, that all of these things, they weren't taking a break. They were necessary. They were when the mind is doing its best work, right? So if you can kind of think of it as a two-phase process, you know, the time when you're sitting down to learn something, you're trying to sort of feed the genius, you're trying to acquire new capability, build new networks and so forth. But when you are in that particular mode, your brain is in a specific mode of operation, right? We're not just one configuration, all the time. Our brain is constantly shifting through different modes, sleep and wakefulness being the most obvious examples, right? We are very different people, creatures when we're sleeping, right? We can think different thoughts. We see different things, right? That is a continuum that continues throughout the day. So the brain that you have when you're walking is not the same brain you have when you're sitting at a desk. And so you're opening up pathways between networks that can talk to each other that don't normally talk to each other when you are in kind of focused mode. And so many, you know, the sort of hallmark of creativity, of novel problem solving, of, you know, imagination, new ideas, is when, you know, you're making connections between things that seem distant, right? And that only happens when your brain is sort of in these different states. And walking is a great one, where you're sort of these states where your brain is doing some kind of automated motor activity seem to be really good for facilitating that kind of cross network, you know, conversations that are happening non-consciously, you know, and that's what generates the aha moments. What you can do at any point in time is only a fraction of what you're capable of doing. Right? You have, you know, and so, you know, you're what you're capable of doing is changing throughout the day. And there may be things, you know, think that you're capable of that you don't even realize they haven't surfaced for decades or perhaps your entire life.
8: It doesn't speak well of companies that now have the technology that allow them to make sure that people are doing a keystroke every, you know, number of seconds or, you know, really people feel very surveilled at work, including work that, you know, comes from their brain and maybe through a keyboard.
9: Yeah, absolutely. And I think I put this, you know, this is one of, I think it's in the Imposter's Playbook chapter. It's the third technique in the playbook, which is the productivity myth, mm-hmm. which is the idea that we can only be productive if we're sitting down and working on a task, right? And which, you know, hopefully the book dispels, and that's part of the reason is that we think that the only good stuff happens when we're sitting down and focused, right? But we, as I just, you know, talked about, so much as it happens from when we're not doing that. Once you understand that our intelligence is housed in all these non-conscious circuits, that, you know, so much of what we want to be doing is coming from those and not when we're sitting down in this focus mode, you know, producing work. There's a need for that. But if I think one analogy is like an assembly line, you can only, you know, you can only put what's the, you can only make what's on the assembly line. So it's the non-conscious processing that actually puts the items there, you know, what you can make, and then you go to sort of do your task and make it. If the line's empty, no amount of, you know, of grinding your teeth and pushing harder is going to make it happen, because you have to, you know, you have to fill the line with something. And that's where all this, you know, stuff that's not at the desk is making that happen.
8: How do you, as a neuroscientist, account for savant skills? You know, people are probably most familiar with the character of Raymond from Rain Man, the movie about 30 years ago. But there are a tiny fraction of people that can do things that even Einstein might have found astonishing.
9: Yeah, absolutely. And so I talk about in the book a patient of mine that I had that I referred to as James there, but. James had come in with this neurodegenerative problem. His wife had brought him in and was suffering from something called frontotemporal dementia. But what his wife had also noted was that he was suddenly drawing, and he was creating these incredibly detailed and realistic looking drawings. He'd been a car salesman, never drawn before, really, and you know, if he'd been asked to, he would not even want to draw a stick figure or whatever. But now he was drawing these, you know, stuff that looked like a seasoned artist, despite having no prior experience or interest. And this was happening in the context of a neurodegenerative disease. So he was also losing frontal lobe function, and the main function of our frontal lobes is, or one of the main functions is, to inhibit or suppress activity that, you know, we don't want to happen. So he was becoming impulsive. He was doing things in public that he shouldn't do. He was, you know, we have a whole host of reflexes that we're born with. So like if you put your finger in a baby's hand, it'll grasp the hand reflexively, right? Well, what happens with these frontal lobe conditions is that all of these things that the brain is typically suppressing with the frontal lobe come out. And so, and we refer to this as disinhibition. So he had the grasp response. Like if I put a finger in his hand, he would grasp it. But he's also creating these incredible drawings, right? Which is really paradoxical, right? When you think about it, right? In terms of how we think about ability and so forth, is that how could he be gaining this remarkable new capability, right? In the context of a condition that was causing deterioration of his brain, right? And the reason there is that, you know, the most parsimonious explanation there is that an area that could do this was being disinhibited, right? It's a part of the brain that could see the world in this way, right? To make, in a way that would make drawings of this realistic, same kind that we see with congenital savants. So people who start with these abilities early on. The reason was that area of the brain that could do that was being released from suppression, was being disinhibited in the same way that the grass responds, right? And so this is a phenomenon known as acquired savant syndrome, where it happens later in life and always in the context of some kind of injury to the brain or degeneration in this case. And the frontal lobe dementias are where we see it. And probably not coincidentally, the area of the brain that's usually hit in these is the area that's involved with language and what I refer to as symbolic cognition. And when you see it on the congenital side as well, it's typically in children who have trouble with symbolic cognition.
8: My guest is neurologist Dr. Josh Turknet, author of The Genius and the Imposter, The Neuroscience of Unlocking Human Potential. This is Think. I'm Chris Boyd.
9: So that's those same networks that that are enabling these extraordinary ability for language communication, which is our symbolic thinking, what those appear to be sitting kind of a layer on top of our perceptions that have more direct contact with the world, right? Getting back to the core premise, the special brain theory, a brain is a brain. And what we see, different brains are different expressions, right? So in some brains, all that activity is being suppressed and never reaching conscious awareness. So you don't have any of those savant-like abilities. But if they are, then you do. And it gives us a window. When we see them, we say, well, this is extraordinary. How is it possible that a brain can do that, right? The gifts, you know, the gifts of memory that people have, or ability to calculate, you know, the various savant gifts seem like magic to us. But what they're giving us is a new way, I think, to appreciate just how extraordinary what's happening under the hood is in all of us. And it illustrates the fact that we can have capabilities that maybe never surface in our entire life, right? And that what we can are capable of at any given moment is this product of how our brain is configured, what networks are being suppressed, ones that are active, which ones are active, and that expressing those, you know, what you're capable of is not just a function of learning, but about the different modes that your brain is being put in throughout your day, throughout your life.
8: Dr. Josh Turknet is a board-certified neurologist, founder of the Institute for Performance Neurology, and author of The Genius and the Imposter, The Neuroscience of Unlocking Human Potential. Josh, thank you so much for joining us.
9: Thanks. It's been a pleasure.
8: Think is distributed by PRX, the Public Radio Exchange. 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Again, I'm Chris Boyd. Thanks for listening. Have a great day.

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2: An extreme heat warning remains in effect until 8 p.m. this evening, with a heat advisory immediately following until 8 p.m. tomorrow. Partly to mostly cloudy during the evening and overnight tonight, we could see a passing shower or thunderstorm with lows in the mid to upper 70s. More showers and thunderstorms are possible for tomorrow morning, with more sunshine than clouds and highs between 100 and 105. Mostly sunny and still hot on Sunday with a high near 105. I'm staff meteorologist Morgan Bolton for 88.9 KETR.
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8: This is All Things Considered from NPR News. I'm David Folkenflik.
9: And I'm Juana Summers. Around the country, kids have been going wild for characters collectively known as Italian brain rot.
10: Tra-la-la, tra-la-la. Let's go! Yeah!
9: These brain rot memes are generated using artificial intelligence, and you can find them on social media, YouTube, and in video games. And their popularity has sparked a fight over who, if anyone, owns them. NPR's Jeff Brumfiel has more on the brewing legal battle.
11: Grown-ups can find Italian brain rot pretty confusing, and attorneys Josh Geller and Aaron Moss are no exception.
12: What's the cow that is Saturn-shaped?
13: Oh, yes.
12: Vaca Saturnina. Hold on, let me find that.
11: They're talking about a ridiculous character that is somehow both a cow and the planet Saturn.
14: La vacca Saturno Saturnita.
11: Its Italian-sounding name is part of the joke. It didn't come from Italy at all. It came from an image generator running on some anonymous server in a data center. Moss and Geller are copyright lawyers at the firm Mitchell, Silberberg & Knupp, and you might wonder why they're having to learn about all this stuff. Well, it's because brain rot has found its way into court. Josh Geller.
12: I think the one that's most at issue in our lawsuit is tongue-tongue-tongue-sahur.
11: Sometimes just tongue-tongue-sahur, depends who you ask. Tongue-tongue-sahur is one of the biggest characters in Italian brain rot. He looks like a wooden stick with a face and human feet, and he's holding a baseball bat. Weird, I know, but the youth love him.
15: Oh! Tongue-tongue!
11: As you can hear in this YouTube video, the fight over Tung Tung began last year. He was featured in a very popular video game just months after the character popped up on the internet. The game is called Steal a Brain Rot. In the game, different brain rot characters come out on a conveyor belt and players pick them up.
16: I call these, this is mine.
11: But they can also steal brain rots from each other.
15: Bro, who just took my stuff? Sammy, what the?
11: After it debuted last spring, Steal a Brain Rot quickly became one of the hottest games on the platform, Roblox. But then the company that makes it got a letter from another company in France. That company claimed to represent the creator of Tung Tung Sahur and demanded that the game buy a license for Tung Tung's use. Now, this sort of thing happens all the time. If you want to put Darth Vader in a video game, for example, you'd have to pay a fee to Disney. But lawyer Aaron Moss says Tung Tung and his ilk are different.
16: It's our client's position that the various brain rots that are featured in this game, because they were created by AI, are not protectable. They're not owned by anybody.
11: Because Tung Tung and the other brain rot characters are generated by a computer, he says, no human can own the license. Steve Stein, a lawyer representing the French company, disagrees. He says the characters were made by humans, and even if it didn't take much effort, that still counts under the law.
17: If I sat here right now and like drew a picture of something, right, and I spent 30 seconds doing that, that could be copyrightable.
11: According to court records, Tung Tung's creator made the character in 15 minutes using just 7 prompts on an AI image generator. But Stein says there's a lot more to Tung Tung than meets the eye. It turns out the character isn't a wooden stick after all. It's actually a type of Indonesian drum called a kentagon.
17: And during Ramadan, those kentagons are used to wake up people for sahur, a pre-fast.

0: rampage in China, and that has some in America worried. 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
2: An extreme heat warning remains in effect until 8 p.m. this evening, with a heat advisory immediately following until 8 p.m. tomorrow. Partly to mostly cloudy during the evening and overnight tonight, with a chance of thunderstorms and lows in the mid to upper 70s. Lingering showers and thunderstorms end tomorrow morning with more sun than clouds and highs between 100 and 105. We'll see mostly sunny skies to end the weekend on Sunday with a high near 105. I'm staff meteorologist Morgan Bolton for 88.9 KETR.
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11: From NPR News, this is All Things Considered. I'm Juana Summers.
12: And I'm Elsa Chang. Do you ever hear the advice to just stay out of the comment section? I mean, I certainly have. And even someone like this.
13: Here's all that I need. My morning star.
12: This talented, with an Oscar, multiple Grammys, and Brit Awards, even they need to take that advice.
14: Every album, really, up until this one, I've definitely read some reviews that I shouldn't have at times. With this album, I've decided to go completely silent and just lean into the expression of putting art into the world.
12: This is musician Sam Smith, whose latest album, Hazel Eyes, is out now. The whole album is a departure from their past work in the sense that this time around, the music is hopeful.
14: I love commercial pop music, and I would always want to make that. But after the release of my last album, Gloria, and with my song Unholy, which was felt like I'd climbed a mountain to get to that song, it was a time for me to surround myself with beauty and safety and to try and challenge myself and deepen myself as a songwriter.
12: Smith talked to me earlier this week from Mexico City as they continued an international tour. And they told me how falling in love with their fiancé, fashion designer Christian Cowan, had inspired the title track of the album. Tell me why you call this record Hazel Eyes. Whose eyes are hazel, Sam?
14: Well, they're my partner's eyes.
12: Yes.
14: And I actually, after writing this song, it's quite hilarious, after writing the song and the album, he then turns to me a month ago and says, you do know I don't have hazel eyes. And I'm like,
12: what color are his eyes?
14: Well, I thought that hazel eyes were the color of hazelnut. I thought they were...
12: like brown or light brown.
14: Like they're beautiful hazelnut brown eyes.
12: They're funny.
14: I know, it's hilarious. So I've changed the definition of hazel eyes with this album.
12: Well, maybe you should rename the album Hazelnut Eyes.
14: Maybe I should.
13: Found a place where I can fall apart inside your head.
14: Yeah, it's about his eyes. And that song, for me, was the first ever pure love song I've ever written, where I'm just describing in beautiful poetry and detail the man that I love.
12: Mm. Well, I want to talk more about how your views and your thoughts and feelings about love have evolved, because I heard that you started writing the song Everlasting Love the night before your first date with Christian, who's now your fiancé. And then you finished that song while you two were a couple. Is that right?
14: Yeah, the beginning of it was written probably... It was actually written a couple of months before I met Christian. And the song began as an ode to gay, single nightlife and being a romantic. Me and Simon, who wrote...
12: Simon
14: Aldred, who's a beautiful, dear friend of mine. And that song was really about capturing the kind of, I guess, the sadness sometimes I would feel, you know, when I would have a one-night stand.
13: You can live inside your busy mind forever, hoping love will find you.
14: I'd always secretly be hoping that it would turn into something a little bit more long-term. And so... 3 years later, we wrote the second half, which is about basically waking up the next morning and looking into these hazel eyes, these hazelnut eyes, and realizing that this actually could be an everlasting love.

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9: It's All Things Considered from NPR News. I'm David Folkenflik.
0: And I'm Juana Summers. Summer is still in full swing, but in this week's Science Roundup, we talk winter.
9: Specifically, how a tiny animal shrinks to survive the cold season.
10: This includes, for example, the brain, which shrinks by a quarter, and the skull.